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0: This is The Reality. Hello again. Welcome to The Reality, a half an hour talk show talking about the reality of Jesus in our lives. So good to have your company. Later on, I'm going to give you my email address and anything we speak about today, just strikes a chord in your heart. If you have some questions or want some prayer, I would love to hear from you. Do drop me an email. Today we're going to be talking about seeking first the kingdom of God. Dr. Ifeanyi Osokwe is a multiple award-winning cybersecurity professional, global speaker, Forbes council member, and Amazon best-selling author. God raised Ifeanyi Osokwe from begging on the streets in Lagos, Nigeria, to one of the most influential people in his field. Ifeanyi came from a poor background with a lot of need. He was cut off from family and told that he would amount to nothing. But learning to seek first the kingdom purposes of God in his life brought him to a place of blessing and influence.
1: And so what God told me was, it is your responsibility to ensure that you have capacity, because I'm not a waster of resources. I would only give you resources to the level to which you have generated capacity for. One of the questions I needed to answer, why do you want to be influential and why do you want to be financially secure? For those of us who are in the kingdom, it has to be about the advancement of the kingdom of God. Putting the kingdom of God first. All these other things actually started coming in.
0: I speak with Dr. Ifeanyi Osokwe today via Skype. Well, so lovely to have Ifeanyi Osokwe with me today on Skype. Thank you for joining us.
2: Thank you, Dudley.
0: Wonderful. Well, Ifeanyi, you're a professional man involved in cybersecurity. You're a global speaker, a member of the Forbes Council. Well, we're going to be talking all about that in just a minute. But I believe that you come from a poor background with a lot of lack. Tell us a little bit about your upbringing.
2: Yeah, so I grew up in Nigeria, in a village, to be honest. But thankfully, the good part was I was born to Christian parents. So so there was the tradition of, praying in the morning, all of that piece. But my experience was there was just so much lack that I could not reconcile the Bible you were teaching me, where you say Jesus feeds 5,000, and we're going hungry every day. Why is Jesus not feeding us as one of the 5,000 or one of the 4,000 or something like that? Right? So it was a lot of lack. I didn't know what it meant for one person, for example, to eat a whole egg. I still struggle with it up to today.
0: Wow.
2: There were five kids and five of us share one egg.
0: Wow.
2: You just boil one egg and then five of you share it. It was that sort of struggle. So I constantly heard we don't have. So I grew up with that mentality of money is scarce, finances are difficult to get by, parents are struggling. All the kids in school are coming with snacks I don't have, right? So there was always that feeling of lack, not included. And it just felt like this is the path for Christians. Christians suffer. Christians are poor. Christians cannot make anything. And so I almost sort of grew up beginning to hate Christianity, if you know what I mean. If you say this God is so good, why are we going through this? I remember one time we had a mango tree in the house, and I took all the mangoes and decided to do what we call street hawking, did a bit of hawking, and went to sell some of the mangoes just because I wanted to make some money. Now, what I didn't know was my parents were going to visit my sisters in college, in high school, the following weekend. And my dad had planned that those mangoes were the mangoes he was going to give them.
0: Oh, dear.
2: Exactly. And now I sold the mangoes, I made some money, and then I get back home. Mom is home. My mom is like, oh no, you should not have done that. I'm like, why? We needed the money. And he said, dad is going to give. Now, I needed to go back around everyone I sold the mango to. Get back the mangoes, give them their funds back and say, I'm sorry. This is food for next week. Right? And then even that's childhood, even all the way up to after I finished college, in the city of Lagos, I went on certain streets begging for money, because sometimes if I'm going from point A to point C, my transport fare is only able to take me to point B, and I need to beg my way to policy. Uh-huh. Yeah, so that was my experience.
0: Wow. That's really tough, you know, and some of our listeners may be in a very similar situation to what you were in, Finney, in your background. Now you grew up in a Christian home, a Christian environment. I always say that, you know, whether you grow up in a Christian home or not, we still need to come to a point of conversion. You know, the Bible says in Christ we are a new creation, the old is gone and the new has come. So we have to find a new life in Christ. When did that happen for you? How did you find Jesus as Lord and Savior?
2: I love that question because hopefully this liberates certain people. Now, growing up, we were taken to all these, you know, then they were called, what were they called? Like movie nights or something like that. And there was this very scary one that talked about hell and how you're going to go to hell and hell's going to burn you and all these things. So when I was a kid, I just gave my life to Christ because I was just so scared of hellfire. Like, what is this thing in this movie? It's people are burning and people are dying. And then I jumped out to give my life to Christ. And that was the first time I did it. And I still remember that day. I think the movie was called Born in Hell. Wow. This was way back. Wow. Now, following from that, every single day afterwards, when the pastor calls for an altar call, I started going for altar calls every day, every time. Because he's seen it go back.
0: Just to be sure.
2: Now, when did I now do what the Bible says in Romans 10:10, which is really the basis for saying you are a child of God?
0: Yes.
2: That if you believe in your heart and you confess with your mouth, you are saved. That's biblical salvation. That's Romans 10:10. This was in college where someone explained to me and said, look, when you get born again, it's your spirit that is transformed. It's not an experience that something happens and all of a sudden you don't do right, you don't do wrong. That's not being born again. It's not a rules, it's not a right, wrong. It is the transformation. It's the fact that you've been reborn. Something has died and something brand new is here. And so that happened for me, you know, in my second year in college. That was when I now came to the consciousness that no. I am saved. All things are made new. Like you said, I'm a new creature. Now I am a breed that has never existed before. This is brand new. And beginning to walk in that consciousness. So that started from my second year in university.
0: Fantastic. Praise God. That is so encouraging. Just to go back a little bit again to your youth. You said a few minutes ago, Finney, that you thought that Christianity preached all the goodness of God, but yet your life was in a turmoil. You had nothing. How did you find the grace of God? You know, God, the Bible says God's grace is enough for us. So how did you work through that in your life?
2: Great question. Look, so if I kind of feel like if you've not asked yourself these tough questions, your faith has really not been tried. Like questions like, if we love Jesus, why are we poor? Why can't we eat? Right? If he says that through his poverty we have become rich, why is that not a reality in my life? If he says by his stripes I am healed, why is everyone in the house sick? And we've been praying for this for 4, 5, 6 months. Why is it not going away? Right? So those, like you said, those were the struggles. And I think that a lot of people go through that. And if you want to play religion, you could gloss over it, but the way to walk the walk of faith is to always go back to the scriptures and inquire. The Bible will always say about certain prophets, the Bible will say that when they inquired of the Lord, Paul inquired of the Lord, you go inquire. And how did I navigate through that? First thing, I read from scripture and I understood the nature of Jesus and the nature of God. And I understood that the nature of God is good. It's important to come to that conclusion so that you understand where your problem lies. That if Jesus is good and that path is constant, maybe the issue is not with him. Maybe the problem is with you. Right? And so that mind shift begins to happen. And all of a sudden, rather than blaming things on God, you begin to take certain responsibility. Okay, so that's when I understood that there's a difference between the person of Jesus and the principles of Jesus. that some people accept the person and disregard the principles. So principles like what you sow, you reap. Mm. Principles like seed time, there's seed time and there's harvest time. Okay, those are principles that, regardless, to be honest, of whether you operate in the kingdom or you don't, those principles really just work universally. And so what I found out was there were certain things that I needed to go and study with regards to creating wealth. There were certain things we needed to go and study from the Bible with regards to living healthy. So, for example, The Bible talks about the widow at Zarephath, where God sent Elijah to. Hmm. And then I looked at that scripture and I said, my God, remember that Elijah was at the brook where God had told him to go for sustenance. And that brook dried. Hmm. And if Elijah had not been sensitive to the Spirit of God saying, the brook is dried, now therefore go to the widow of Zarephath, Elijah would have stayed at that brook, frustrated that God had stopped providing for him, whereas he had fallen deaf to an instruction that said, now this place is dry, this is your next assignment. And then when he goes to the widow, God was now showing him that when he gets to the widow, do you see that every time she had capacity, which represented the bulls, God was able to fill and multiply. But the moment her capacity finished, there was no further oil. And so what God told me was, it is your responsibility to ensure that you have capacity, because I'm not a waster of resources. I would only give you resources to the level to which you have generated capacity for. Mm-hmm. And so these were the things that these are deep things, and these were the things that I began to learn. Mm-hmm. And this was how I started coming out of that mindset. You know, this is transformational now. And so, yes, that's how I started coming out of it.
3: I get that. Yeah, I get that. You know, the scripture comes to mind as you speak, Finney, says, Jesus said, seek first the kingdom of God and his righteousness, and then all these things will be added to you as well. And I think a lot of us,
2: there's one thing to add. Yes, there's one piece to add. There was also the place where one of the questions I needed to answer, and I think this is a question every believer needs to answer, is why do you want to be influential and why do you want to be financially secure? And that's when, like you said, this scripture came that, look, for those of us who are in the kingdom, it has to be about the advancement of the kingdom of God. Because at a point in time, the reason for influence and for success now became because I wanted to prove a point, you know, especially if you have the kind of background that I have. Now you want to prove a point that, no, I could do it, I could make it, I could do all of that. The moment I came into alignment with God and started sorting out things like, I want you to do this for my kingdom, I want you to support this ministry, I want you to do, doors actually started opening. And with the balance of what you said, you know, putting the kingdom of God first, all these other things actually started coming in.
3: Because it's all about Jesus in the end, isn't it? It says in Colossians chapter 3, it says, whatever we do in word or in deed, we should do in the name of Jesus. So it's all about the Lord in our life, seeking first his kingdom, is seeking first his plans and his purposes for our lives. Amazing stuff. And it's been lovely speaking to you. We're going to take a little break and be back after this.
2: Fantastic. Thank you.
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3: If you've just joined us, a hearty hello. Thank you so much for joining us. You're listening to The Reality with me, Dudley Anderson. Do drop me an email, dudley@surereality.net, and tell me you're listening. Perhaps something that we've spoken about so far has just made sense to you, and you have some questions, or perhaps you'd like some prayer. I would love to stand with you in prayer. Write to me, if you will, dudley@surereality.net. Well, today we're talking to Dr. Finney Osokwe. Finney grew up under intense poverty in Lagos, Nigeria, in a large family. His parents were Christians, and Finney was taught the principles of Scripture and heard many Bible stories that demonstrated God's healing, provision, and goodness. Yet, as a child, Finney could not reconcile this generous God with the dire need of his family. Though he grew up in a Christian home, Finney discovered that he needed to have a personal relationship with Jesus Christ and ask him into his life. This he did as a child. Later, after reaffirming his faith in university, Finney began to understand that the promises of God's blessings and healing and provision were always yes and amen in Christ. For the most part, he says, he found that poverty for the Christian believer is often a result of a lack of faith or not putting Christ first in one's life. Scripture reminds us to seek first the kingdom of God and his righteousness, and then all that we need for life and living will be added to us as well. This is what Finney began to do with his life, acknowledging God in all his ways and trusting him to meet his needs as he sought to sow into the kingdom of God. As we continue to chat with Finney today, I ask him to tell us how he got into cybersecurity.
2: Yeah, so again, I think for this is also important for a Christian. The Holy Spirit is our advantage, and we always need to remember that. So one day, this is important, and I think this is probably the first time I am sharing exactly how, from a spiritual perspective, because I'm always interviewed on professional platforms.
3: Right.
2: One day, I was frustrated. I was jobless. Like I said, in Lagos, I had been begging on some streets. I was living with my pastor. They didn't know exactly what I was going through because, you know, they had been so nice to me. But, you know, I had applied for jobs and I had sent my CV out to 242 companies.
3: Wow.
2: And the reason I know that number is because I was taking a log of it. And I had gotten rejection over 200 times, right? Just now.
3: Wow.
2: So every time when people tell me about, oh, I've been looking for a job, I haven't found one, I always ask, have you sent out over 200 applications? you want to try my life?
3: Come on. Wow.
2: And then imagine that amount of no's. And yeah. I totally forgot about the different formats of my CV. One day I went somewhere, someone was selling something. And to be honest, I actually saw that some of the paper they were using, this was in Lagos then, was my CV, because it just was all over the place. It was everywhere. It was everywhere. And guess what? Now I'm sitting somewhere frustrated and I hear that Deloitte was doing, we're going to have a test. Now, all the tests I had gone for, I had failed. So I was like, okay, this time around, guess what? I am not going to read for this one because I probably am going to fail and I don't want that hurt. I would rather know I put no effort in.
3: Ah.
2: And so I go there. So 10 minutes of the time, I get transport and I dash down there. Now, this is what happened. And this is how God got me in to Deloitte. And then I started out in cybersecurity. Mm-hmm. And I get to the test venue. Now, I meet a friend of mine there, and I'm like, oh, why are you here? And she said, oh, she was invited to come on this particular day, but that she already came the day before. I'm like, oh, okay, cool. Hmm. Then she says, what are you reading? I'm like, oh, nothing. Then she goes, oh, when we came 3 days ago, I noticed that the questions we asked were pulled from this website. And so she pulls up the website for me. And she says, all the questions, it was verbatim, it was same question, same answer. And I'm like, oh, okay. I don't know if it's going to be the same thing, but I don't want to get heartbroken. So I'm like, okay. Anyways, let's start reading through it.
3: Mm-hmm.
2: Then they come out from HR office, and then someone comes and says, hello, everybody. Everyone says, hello. Is everyone invited here today? No. So it was not my friend I met, actually. My friend introduced me to someone and said, oh, she came previously and she did this test 2 days ago. And I'm like, oh, okay. So that's how I met that person. So it was actually not my friend. My friend was in for that test that same day. And so the person come from HR and says, anybody come for this test previously and got invited again? And this other person then stands up and says, oh yes, I was here 2 days ago and I got invited again. The person from HR now says, oh, sorry, that was a mistake. Mm-hmm. Because first of all, you are the only one who got invited. Second, just to confirm to me, I believe, the person from HR now says, The other reason why there's no need for you to be here today is the same questions we asked you 2 days ago are the exact same questions we are going to ask them today. And all of a sudden, it's like, first of all, you didn't need to make that statement. That is purely God speaking to me. Now, the person then comes to meet me and says, oh, Fena, I'm going to leave now. I think I was simply sent here because of you. These are all the questions and these are all the answers. Wow. And the person goes. The person gives me their mobile number. Says, please call me afterwards to tell me how it goes. I said, okay, now I read everything. We finish the test. It comes out exactly as I had prepared. This is like, what, 10, 15 minutes before? It was so good that by the time they were marking the scores in, they sent me a mail to say, look, you did so exceptionally well. We want to move to your interview today. Like, we do not want to waste time with you today. And that was how I got in, went through all the interview stages. Wow. When I got that job, this is also important. I called that number to tell the person, thank you. And I was told that that number does not exist.
3: Oh my.
2: And so that was when, you know, I shared with my pastor. My pastor said, this is how God sends angels to help his children.
3: Amazing.
2: And so up till today, that number does not exist. I have sent emails to that person. It's almost like the person was a ghost. You
3: That's
2: know?
3: Amazing.
2: And that was how I got into Deloitte. And from Deloitte, that was how I got into cybersecurity. I got trained in cybersecurity, was exposed to different aspects of it across the world, left Deloitte, started building my personal brand. And then the Holy Spirit just started helping me build a personal brand and become, you know, because of the work I was doing, I was now being invited to various conferences, sitting on various different boards from a security perspective. Yes, like you said, just what, 2 weeks ago at the Global Cyber Awards in London, I was nominated as the Cyber Educator of the Year.
3: Wow.
2: And then I won that award with nominees from 30 other countries. And then my article on cybersecurity and artificial intelligence was endorsed in October by the United Nations General Assembly as, you know, one of the best thought leaderships of the year in cybersecurity and AI. So really blessed. And I could go on and on about all the awards, New York City Journal, you know, all of these things. Just yesterday, so here, this is the way it worked. Just yesterday, my country, Nigeria, you know, recognized me as one of their diaspora ambassadors because I have done so well in terms of promoting a positive image for the country. So yeah.
3: Fantastic. Fantastic. That's an amazing story here, Fina. You know, getting back to what we quoted earlier, Jesus said, seek first my kingdom and my righteousness. You know, sometimes it takes tenacity to seek first the kingdom of God. We've got to keep on seeking. We've got to keep on pushing. And it takes time. How many applications you put out? You know, you have the tenacity to keep on, pushing, to keep on knocking on the door. Jesus also said, knock and the door will be opened. Nobody knocks once. You knock and keep knocking until the door is opened.
2: Yes.
3: Well done. Yes. Praise God. Just we have just a few minutes left. I'd like to just ask you a little technical question, really, for anybody listening up. We're all into the internet, you know, and we all get spammed all the time, and the stuff that happens, you know, people clicking on links in emails, dangerous spyware out there. How can I tell if an email that I've received from an unsolicited source is dangerous or not?
2: So there are different things. So first is, you should not wait until you get the email before you put what we call controls in place, right? So there's what to do before any of those emails come. There's what to do when you get the email, and there's what to do after you receive the email. So let me see how I could quickly run through this. So you need to make sure that you have a licensed, not a free version, of an anti-malware running on your system. That's preventive. You need to have that in place, okay? The second thing to understand is you cannot stop spyware and phishing emails from coming to your email. You need to understand that and, you know, deal with that. It will always come. Now, one of the things, the technical and things like your anti-malware and firewall and things like that, which you should have running on your system. And oh, by the way, you know, anyway, I'll get to that piece. Those things have intelligence to be able to detect some of these emails and push them away from getting to you. But some will always come to you. Now, next step, what if it passes all of those things and gets to me? The first way to identify a spam email is it is.
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6: Upon the land and saw all the destruction that was happening to the people. Their hearts grew weary and they grew...
2: There is always this very tight timeline that seems like if you do not do this now, something is just going to happen. The third thing many times is you don't know where it's coming from. You just have this email that says, oh, my daddy just died and he left $1 million. I don't know who to send it to and I just want to send it to you. Could you please send your bank details and blah, blah, blah, blah, blah. Many times, what we have found, Dudley, is that 90% of phishing emails, if you are not greedy, you do not fall victim for them.
3: Ah, good one.
2: Right? If you're not a greedy person, you do not fall a victim. Now, like I said, what do you now do afterwards if any of these happen? One, if you work in an organization, you need to inform your IT people that you have mistakenly clicked on a link from a phishing email, which you only identified afterwards. Second, every time your system asks you to make updates, you have to put those updates in. Why? Because many times your Microsoft, you know, the different applications you use, they know about various cybersecurity threats. And so they update their solutions. You now need to make those updates on your system. Otherwise, it's pointless and you become vulnerable. So, yeah.
3: That's amazing. That's some really, really good and substantial advice, Fanny. Thank you so much. And I dare say, in a way that I can understand as a non-technical person. Well done.
2: Yeah.
3: Fantastic. Well, it's been amazing speaking to you. Would that we had more time. There's so many more questions I'd like to ask you about Forbes and the other organizations that you're involved in, but we've run out of time. Fanny, thank you so much for joining us on The Reality. Thank you so much for joining us on The Reality. We wish you all the best. Keep up the good work.
2: Thank you so much, and Dudley, I appreciate it. Thank you.
3: What a privilege today to speak to Dr. Fanny Osofwe right here on The Reality. Seeking first the kingdom of God and his righteousness, the Bible says all these things we need for daily living will be added to us as well. Fanny did this, sought the kingdom of God, sought the purposes of God for his life, and acknowledged God in all his ways. God directed his path and gave him an opportunity to become an influential man, serving his community, indeed serving the community of the world in cyber security as a man of God. If you'd like to know more about what we've been talking about, please drop me an email, dudley@surereality.net. 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

Hello, hello, hello. Welcome to Elevate Ministries International. It's a pleasure, as usual, to be here sharing with you for just a short while. God continues to be a faithful God. I really don't know how some people are living without this Jesus Christ. I do not know how some people are living without this guide, the Spirit of wisdom and revelation, the Holy Ghost. I don't know. But today I am here to say and declare, I cannot live without Him. I can't. I cannot lean onto my own understanding. As much as I can, I continue to seek His face, to understand His ways. I continue to press in and consult Him. I may not always be right, or I may not always do it the way He wants me to. I thank God for His grace, which is sufficient. My theme today is put back on the armor. Hallelujah. You see, so many of us have put down the armor of God. So many of us are leaning onto our own understanding, forgetting that this is war, forgetting that this is a continuous battle.

for you. He has no consideration for you. He has not even iota, as they put it, of care, of concern. Because this is war. It's a battle. And his intent.

a corner, taking dust for long enough. It's time to turn around, to repent, and put back on that armor. For in order for you to stand in this day, you got to learn, my brethren, my sisters, you got to learn to keep that armor well oiled, keep it well fitted, keep it well adjusted. For the Bible says that the enemy is like a roaring lion, walking about, going through and through, seeking who he might devour. God is a faithful God. As Ephesians 6:1 says, put on the armor of God so that you can take your stand against the devil's schemes. I'm here to tell you, he's a master planner and he's a strategist. And within your own strength, you cannot deal with him. Within your own strength, you cannot fight him. Some of us, we continue to go out on a limb, feeling that we can go against him on our own. So we go out, we persist, we take chances. But I'm here to remind you that that which you could have taken a chance with 20 years ago, 10 years ago, this is a different time.

of this generation and this dispensation. Oh my God, my brothers and my sisters, hold on. Don't give up. Hold on. Don't give up today. Hold on to your armor. Continue to maintain your armor. Remember that this world is a battlefield, and day by day, hour by hour, we are facing a spiritual war, and the enemy is real. That all he wants, as I remind you, to do is to defeat you, is to get you in captivity. And when he gets you there, his intention is not to let go of you. The forces of darkness don't wait for us to be ready for an attack. I remind you, they wait, they lurk, they plan, they strategize. And just when you relax a bit, that is when the ruthless, cunning attack takes place. My brothers and my sisters, today, stay prepared, stay prayed up, meditating on the word. Even as we see here, when Paul spoke about the armor, he was in chains in prison. Oh my God, he was in chains in prison. What a thing. So it doesn't matter. It doesn't matter your present condition. You can still, in your present state, weak, lukewarm, or whatever, I say, put on your armor. Strap on that breastplate today. Strap on that belt. Grab your gospel, hallelujah, shoes. Put on that breastplate of righteousness. Put on the helmet of salvation. Tell the enemy that you belong to God, and that God is married to the backslider. Grab your word in repentance. Repent and use the sword of the Spirit to remind the enemy that his grace is sufficient. Even as you make a turnaround and you say, God, whatever I would have done, I repent, and I step in the center of grace. I repent, God, forgive me, I turn around. As I slap on my armor today, this armor is the full suit that God has given us to protect us in this season. There's some of us that believe our education is our armor, our status in society is our armor. Oh my God, there's some of us

that you're going to help me, hallelujah, today transform my mind and cause me as a Christian to be a woman, a man of integrity, as we consider the breastplate of righteousness. This speaks of the believer's purity. Even as I researched a bit, it says that the breastplate of a soldier was something made of woven chains and used to cover the soldier's vital organs. The Christian breastplate is righteousness. Hallelujah. It speaks of the helmet of salvation. Is the believer's sanity. A soldier used a helmet to protect his head, because if his head was wounded, he would not be able to function properly. A believer's covering their head with the helmet of salvation shows that their mind is being, hallelujah, in subjection to that of Christ. Control. It is under the control of Almighty God. When a person gets saved, I declare, hallelujah, a transfer of ownership takes place. I declare the sword of the Spirit, hallelujah, which is the word of God. This is the most effective weapon that God has given us as believers. The sword of the Spirit, which is the word of God, is a lethal weapon, hallelujah, for it's shining that his covenants, his promises, his principles, his doctrine, everything that the believer needs, it is in that manifesto, as I call it, that handbook. Even as we consider the shield of faith, even as we consider the promises of God, and the enemy begins to throw what he throws against us, we remember, hallelujah, the promises of God are sure, they are potent, and he's a God that cannot lie. As we consider the shoes, the gospel shoes is the preparation of the gospel of peace. Wherever we go, we tell somebody about Jesus. Holy Ghost, allow the fire of the Holy Ghost to transmit through this radio station, even as the sermon is preached, that, oh God, fearful results, in the realm of the Spirit takes place, and men and women will again begin to understand that they're soldiers in the army of the Lord. This is real war.

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rehearsal, we were just practicing this song. And again, in my spirit, I just sensed that if you are suffering cancer, if you've been given a death sentence by the doctor, whatever it is,

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shall they fear the name of the Lord from the west, and his glory from the rising of the sun? When the enemy comes in like a flood, the Spirit of the Lord will lift up a standard against him. When the enemy attacks our lives and attempts to drown us, the Spirit of the Lord will lift up a standard against him and place us on higher ground. Habakkuk 3, verse 19 says, God, the Lord, is my strength. He makes my feet like the deer's. He makes me tread on my high places. When you are at your highest point, when you are at the top, or at least when you think you're at the top, that's when the devil comes after you. And here's what the Bible says about this in 1 Corinthians chapter 10, verse 12. Therefore, let anyone who thinks that he stands take heed lest he fall. The Amplified translation puts it this way. Therefore, let the one who thinks he stands firm, immune to temptation, being overconfident and self-righteous, take care that he does not fall into sin and condemnation. So the minute that you think you are strong, or you're something, or you've achieved greatness, that's actually your most vulnerable moment. When you reach a place like this, where you are in awe of your own accomplishments and your own talent or achievements, this is dangerous because you are at a place where you most likely think, whether consciously or subconsciously, you think you don't need God. And believe me, this is not the mental space that you should ever find yourself, because we all desperately need the Lord every moment of every hour. Secondly, when you are at your highest moment, your guard is down. There's this overwhelming sense of achievement. There is the strong emotion of happiness. And if we are to be honest, many of us opt to celebrate our achievements. And it's here that the devil can sneak into our lives unnoticed. And the final reason why your highest moment can also be your most vulnerable moment is because when emotions are high because of achievement or because of success, the spirit of pride can very easily enter your heart. You begin to think that you are the reason for your success, and you are so talented, and you are so good at what you do. And do you see what that does? That glorifies self. And the Bible says pride goes before destruction. Pride, in the context of these verses, refers to an arrogant attitude that manifests itself as independence from God. The proud person pursues his or her own way. And this, folks, is a dangerous place to be, because you open up your spirit to all manner of evil. And I think we all need to know that the devil doesn't play fair. He's an opportunist. The minute you're on a high and you're distracted, he'll throw a punch or trip you up. So when the Bible is saying, if you think you are standing firm, be careful that you don't fall, it's really saying, always be alert. Always be on guard. Don't be led by emotions, because emotions are deceitful. I want to remind you that the Word of God says in Psalm 59, verse 16, but I will sing of your power. Yes, I will sing aloud of your mercy in the morning. For you have been my defense and refuge in the day of my trouble.
our God has infinite power over every situation. And there is no better refuge in the day of trouble than our Lord Jesus Christ. So let it be your instinctive response to run to Jesus, run to prayer. Let it be your default response so that before you go anywhere else, before you ask anyone else or cry on someone's shoulders, you go to Jesus Christ first. You go and speak to the Lord. The enemy will attack each of us at some point in our lives. However, there is no reason to be fearful because in Jesus Christ, we have a refuge in the day of trouble. There's no need to be terrified because when the enemy comes in like a flood, the Spirit of the Lord will lift up a standard against him. And so in closing, let me tell you to always keep your eyes on Jesus Christ. Never think you're standing strong, but always consider yourself weak, but strong in Christ. Now let us pray. Dear Lord Jesus, help us, Master. Help us to never view ourselves as strong believers, but rather may we come to know that our strength is in you. Lord, your word tells us that whoever thinks he stands must be careful not to fall. Help us to take heed to this warning. No matter how many Bible verses we memorize or how many church services we attend, help us to realize, Master, that we cannot do anything with our own strength. We cannot defeat sin and the devil through our own strength, but we need you, King Jesus. In you, and in you alone, are we able to be victorious. Your word in Ephesians chapter 4, verse 27 tells us, "And do not give the devil an opportunity to lead you into sin by holding a grudge or nurturing anger or harboring resentment or cultivating bitterness." King Jesus, help us to live our lives with wisdom so that we would never give the devil an opportunity to enter. Help us to be guarded so that we would never allow the enemy to gain a foothold in our lives. Father, help us to live in the truth of Philippians chapter 3, verse 8, for your word says, "Yes, everything else is worthless when compared to the infinite value of knowing Christ Jesus, my Lord. For his sake, I have discarded everything else, counting it all as garbage so that I could gain Christ." Our riches are in you, Lord Jesus. We refuse to place our hope and affections on anything in this world, not in our financial resources or physical skill. No, we look to you, mighty Lord. You have commanded us to be strong and courageous, to not tremble or be dismayed, for you, God, are with us. With you on our side, Lord Jesus, we have power, we have victory. And so we will call out your name, the name that is above every name, and that name is Jesus Christ, our deliverer. You alone can split the sea of uncertainty. You alone, King Jesus, can slay the giant of fear and save us. So we look to you, Father, the anchor for our souls. Let us never be swept away by the deep waters of life. Lord, we ask that you speak the words, "Peace, be still," over our lives. Calm the seas in our lives. We trust in you to be our solution. We trust you to be our chain breaker. Father, I pray for every person under the sound of my voice.
For anyone who is in the middle of a seemingly hopeless situation, may they know you as a strong deliverer and the God who makes a way. Lord, I pray for those who feel as though they are sinking in this world. I pray that they would find you to be a steady ground and solid foundation. For those who are looking and searching for hope because their circumstances, Lord, I pray that they would find your word to be true, as it says in Isaiah 43, verse 2, "When you go through deep waters, I will be with you. When you go through rivers of difficulty, you will not drown. When you walk through the fire of oppression, you will not be burned up. The flames will not consume you." Help me to worship you, not just when my life is going well, but even in my deepest struggles. Be praised, Father. Be glorified, my God. In Jesus' name I pray. Amen. "So shall they fear the name of the Lord from the west, and his glory from the rising of the sun. When the enemy comes in like a flood, the Spirit of the Lord will lift up a standard against him." The Lord.

0: attuned to temptation, being overconfident and self-righteous. Take care that he does not fall into sin and condemnation. But I will sing of your power. Yes, I will sing aloud of your mercy in the morning. For you have been my defense and refuge in the day of my trouble. And do not give the devil an opportunity to lead you into sin by holding a grudge or nurturing anger or harboring resentment or cultivating bitterness.
1: 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Let's give him praise today.

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1: Grenada's voice of hope.
3: God, we thank you for a brand new day. And I now present unto you the sons and daughters of our land, families across this nation, those today who are experiencing trying moments, tough and difficult periods in their lives. I ask today for strength for those who are weak, comfort for those who are discouraged and grieving, those who have suffered loss, those who are confused, those who do not know where to turn.

0: and to whom should it turn? I pray that the eyes would turn unto God, who is the source of all deliverance, the God who answers every prayer ever uttered by the human heart and the human mind, the human spirit. I ask you, God, that you give unto them a deep sense of comfort that you are in control of all things, and their destiny rests with God, and you shall be their provider this day. They would stand and they would not fail. Your right arm remains strong and resolute in these challenging times. Bless your people and favor the nation highly. In Jesus' name, I thank you now. Amen.
1: 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It's your boy, gospel recording artist Samuel Medas, all the way from Guyana, sending you love and telling you Jesus loves you. And keep it locked to Hope 103.1 FM.

0: fall in place, no matter what them say.
1: Hey Hope family, what's up? It's your boy Selector Savvy. Hebrews 11:6 says, but without faith it's impossible to please him, for he that cometh to God must believe that he is, and that he is a rewarder of them that diligently seek him. In order to please God, we must believe that he is God. We must trust him to handle all our fears and live our lives as people who believe in him should. Our faith must be bigger than whatever threatens us to fear, and let God have his way according to his word in our lives. 2 Chronicles 20:15 says, this is what the Lord says to you. Do not be afraid or discouraged because of this vast army, for the battle is not yours, but God's. Trust in God today. Remember, the battle is not yours. It belongs to God. And have faith in him so that you can see him at the end of it all.

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You know what? Jimmy and High Res got it right. This is a war. This is a war on freedom. This is a war on children. This is a war on religion. This is a war on your ability to think. They want to control all information. They want to control what you think. And they're doing it all over the world. All over the world.

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0: Today, I simply want to share with you a psalm that has really touched me. At times when I'm overwhelmed and I want to pray, but I can't find the words to speak, I simply read this psalm and I offer it as a prayer to the Lord. And as I read it, I want you to keep something in mind. David mentions enemies. However, when I apply this psalm to my life, the enemies I'm talking about are not physical enemies, but rather, I sometimes have to face an enemy called discouragement. Sometimes it's called anxiety or worry. These are all enemies. So for the next few moments, as I read this precious psalm from the Word of God, I encourage you to open up your heart to the Lord and cast all your burdens on Him. Psalm 27, verses 1 through 14. The Lord is my light and my salvation. So why should I be afraid? The Lord is my fortress, protecting me from danger. So why should I tremble? When evil people come to devour me, when my enemies and foes attack me, they will stumble and fall. Though a mighty army surrounds me, my heart will not be afraid. Even if I am attacked, I will remain confident. The one thing I ask of the Lord, the thing I seek most, is to live in the house of the Lord all the days of my life, delighting in the Lord's perfections and meditating in His temple. For He will conceal me there when troubles come. He will hide me in His sanctuary. He will place me out of reach on a high rock. Then I will hold my head high above my enemies who surround me. At His sanctuary, I will offer sacrifices with shouts of joy, singing and praising the Lord with music. Hear me as I pray, O Lord. Be merciful and answer me. My heart has heard you say, come and talk with me. And my heart responds, Lord, I am coming. Do not turn your back on me. Do not reject your servant in anger. You have always been my helper. Don't leave me alone now. Don't abandon me, O God of my salvation. Even if my father and mother abandon me, the Lord will hold me close. Teach me how to live, O Lord. Lead me along the right path, for my enemies are waiting for me. Do not let me fall into their hands, for they accuse me of things I've never done. With every breath, they threaten me with violence. Yet I am confident I will see the Lord's goodness while I am here in the land of the living. Wait patiently for the Lord. Be brave and courageous. Yes, wait patiently for the Lord. Now let us pray. My Lord, my Savior, Jesus Christ of Nazareth, the one and only Son of the living God. King Jesus, you are my light and my salvation. And because of that, whom shall I fear? What shall I be afraid of? When Jesus Christ our Lord is our refuge and the fortress of our lives, whom shall we dread? If God is for us, who can be against us? No one, because we serve an almighty, all-powerful, all-conquering God. Even if the wicked come up against us, we will not fear. Even if an army encamps against us, our hearts will not fear, because Jesus Christ holds all power. Lord, you're the one who has the final say. Father, my prayer is what your word says in Psalm 27, verse 4. One thing I have asked of the Lord, and that I will seek, that I may dwell in the house of the Lord, in His presence, all the days of my life, to gaze upon the beauty, the delightful loveliness and majestic grandeur of the Lord, and to meditate in His temple. Lord, I trust you, because in the day of trouble, you will be my shelter. You will always be my hiding place. You will lift me up on a rock. Because of this, I will sing praises to your name, O Lord. Your word in Psalm 95, verses 1 through 7, it says, come, let us sing for joy to the Lord. Let us shout aloud to the rock of our salvation. Let us come before him with thanksgiving and extol him with music and song. For the Lord is the great God, the great King above all gods. In his hand are the depths of the earth, and the mountain peaks belong to him. The sea is his, for he made it, and his hands formed the dry land. Come, let us bow down in worship. Let us kneel before the Lord our Maker, for he is our God, and we are the people of his pasture, the flock under his care. Lord Jesus, we thank you for bringing us out of the darkness, and we thank you for shining your light on our hearts. We can now declare that Jesus Christ is the way, the truth, and the life. We were once lost, but you have now called us to be yours. May your light shine within our lives, Lord. Let your light be seen in our character. Let your light be seen in our words and in our actions. Father, each and every day, may it be all about you. May we live to exalt you. May we live to praise you and worship you, because you are an awesome God. You are the Almighty God. Lord Jesus, be praised. Let your light shine and be seen in how I walk in this life, in how I conduct myself. Thank you for your word, dear God. For it says in Micah chapter 7, verse 8, "Do not rejoice over me, my enemy. When I fall, I will arise. When I sit in darkness, the Lord will be a light to me." I pray that in all I do, may I reflect your love. May I reflect your mercy to those around me. Thank you, Lord, for inviting me to be a part of your plan. In Jesus' name I pray. Amen.
1: For a moment, I want to encourage you to meditate on Psalm 27 today. In its entirety, Psalm 27 encapsulates David's deep trust in God's protection, guidance, and presence. And I believe that this is a passage that invites us to place our confidence in God, even in the face of challenges, and to seek him with all our heart. Just as David found comfort and courage in his relationship with God, we too can draw strength from our faith in the midst of life's trials. And so Psalm chapter 27, verse 1, "The Lord is my light and my salvation. Whom shall I fear? The Lord is the stronghold of my life. Of whom shall I be afraid?" David begins by proclaiming his unwavering trust in God. He uses powerful metaphors, light and salvation, to convey that God illuminates his path and rescues him from danger. David's confidence in God's protection leads him to ask a rhetorical question. If God is on his side, there is no one to fear. This verse sets the tone for an entire psalm, emphasizing the strength of his faith in God's guidance and refuge. Verse 2, "When the wicked advance against me to devour me, it is my enemies and my foes who will stumble and fall." Here, David acknowledges the existence of enemies and challenges that may come up against him. However, he firmly believes that God will cause his enemies to stumble and fail in their attempt to harm him. This verse reflects David's assurance that God's power is greater than any threat he faces. Verse 3, "Though an army besiege me, my heart will not fear. Though war break out against me, even then I will be confident." David's confidence in God's protection continues to shine through. He uses strong imagery of an army besieging him and war breaking out, emphasizing the severity of the challenges he may encounter, yet He remains unshaken in his faith, declaring that his heart will not fear and he will maintain his confidence in God's deliverance. Verse 4. One thing I ask from the Lord, this only do I seek, that I may dwell in the house of the Lord all the days of my life, to gaze on the beauty of the Lord and to seek him in his temple. David expresses his deepest desire to be in the presence of God. He longs to dwell in God's house, not just for a moment, but for all the days of his life. This reflects David's thirst for intimacy with God and his eagerness to experience the beauty and wonder of God's presence. Verse 5. For in the day of trouble, he will keep me safe in his dwelling. He will hide me in the shelter of his sacred tent and set me high upon a rock. David reaffirms his trust in God's protection and refuge. He believes that in times of trouble, God will provide safety and shelter. The image of being set high upon a rock symbolizes being placed above danger and adversity. Verse 6. Then my head will be exalted above the enemies who surround me. At his sacred tent, I will sacrifice with shouts of joy. I will sing and make music to the Lord. David envisions a future where he will triumph over his enemies. He anticipates offering sacrifices and praises to God with shouts of joy, celebrating God's faithfulness and deliverance. Verse 7. Hear my voice when I call, Lord. Be merciful to me and answer me. In this verse, David shifts to a heartfelt plea. He calls upon God to hear his prayers and to respond with mercy and grace. David recognizes his dependence on God's compassion and desires an intimate connection with him. Verse 8. My heart says of you, seek his face. Your face, Lord, I will seek. David's heart prompts him to seek God's face. He responds to the call of his heart, expressing his determination to seek God's presence with zeal and devotion. Verse 9. Do not hide your face from me. Do not turn your servant away in anger. You have been my helper. Do not reject me or forsake me, God, my Savior. David acknowledges his reliance on God's help and pleads for God's continued presence. He asks God not to turn away from him, recalling the history of God's guidance and salvation in his life. Verse 10. Though my father and mother forsake me, the Lord will receive me. David acknowledges that even if his earthly relationships falter, he is confident that God will never abandon him. This verse reflects David's deep conviction in God's unwavering love and acceptance. Verse 11. Teach me your way, Lord. Lead me in a straight path because of my oppressors. David desires to know God's ways and seeks his guidance. He asks for direction and wisdom to navigate his challenges, knowing that God's guidance will lead him on the right path. Verse 12. Do not turn me over to the desires of my foes, for false witnesses rise up against me, spouting malicious accusations. David recognizes the threats posed by his enemies and false witnesses who spread lies against him. He pleads with God to protect him from their schemes. Verse 13. I remain confident of this. I will see the goodness of the Lord in the land of the living. Despite the challenges, David holds on to his confidence in God's goodness. He anticipates witnessing God's blessing and provisions in his current life, not just in the distant future. Verse 14, wait for the Lord, be strong, and take heart, and wait for the Lord. David concludes the psalm with a message of encouragement. He encourages himself and others to wait patiently for the Lord's guidance.

0: across the nation is indisputable evidence of how much God loves you. It is written, "For God so loved the world that he gave his only begotten Son, that whosoever believeth in him should not perish, but have everlasting life." God loves you. You are always on God's mind. Eternal life is still the desire of all human beings. If you desire this gift of salvation, you can now join me in prayer, making this confession of faith in God as your own personal confession of faith unto salvation. Will you now join me as we pray before God? Would you? Lord of heaven, I come to you today, recognizing you as my Lord and Savior, and I thank you for your love and having died for me. I ask you now to forgive me of my sins, cleanse me from all unrighteousness, come into my heart and save me now, in Jesus' name. Amen. God bless you. You are saved. You are born again. You are on your way to heaven. Have a great day. God bless you.
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Indeed, Jesus is worthy of all worship and all praise and adoration. A pleasant good morning to you and welcome to Morning Devotions with Trevor T. and Adonna. We are here just to magnify the name of Jesus, to lift him up and to give him all glory. And this morning we want to say welcome to each and every one of you and thank you for joining us today. As we begin, we want to just give God praise. Indeed, this is the day that the Lord has made. We will rejoice and be glad in it. He is worthy to be praised. Amen. So Father, we say thank you. Thank you. Receive our worship this morning. Receive our praise. Indeed, you are the righteous judge. You are the great I am. The morning star, the day star. We give you praise, Lord. You are excellent in all your ways. And we say thank you for another day. Thank you for life. Thank you that we are able to breathe on our own. You have given us, oh God, the use of all of our members, Lord, and we have life today. We thank you, God, that we are in the land of the living. We thank you that you have woken us up this morning. For all that you are, we give you thanks and we give you praise. Your loving kindness is great. And Lord, we magnify you and thank you for all that you

0: in our lives. So Lord, we just thank you for this time we can spend in your word to give glory to your name, to let others know that Jesus, you are indeed the truth, the way, the truth, and the life. And Lord, there's no other way to the Father except through you. And so Lord, we commit this time to you, Lord. We pray that Father, you guide our thoughts. Lord, we welcome you, Holy Spirit, and we ask you, Lord, to take preeminence in this time. Lead us by your Spirit. Let our ears be sharp and sensitive to your voice. We give you thanks in Jesus' name. Amen.
1: Amen. Praise God. And a pleasant good morning to you, whether you're joining us on 94.1 or 103.1, live stream, on Facebook or YouTube. It's such a joy to know that you're tuning in and you're growing in faith. Amen. I say good morning to some faithful listeners there, Zivelle and Cindy. God bless you abundantly this morning, and may you be, amen, filled with the goodness of God. Hallelujah. Today, as you go out, in Jesus' name, we just speak a blessing over you. So, Father, we thank God for his word, amen, which is food for our souls. It really builds us up, helps to conform and give us the assurance of salvation. But it also makes us stronger spiritually, because the word, amen, it feeds our soul. The Spirit takes the word, amen, and brings revelation. The revelation of God helps to bring the revelation of God. As we meditate upon the word, the word becomes alive to us, and it reveals God himself, what pleases him, what displeases him, what he loves, what he is like, what are his covenants and his promises and his commandments and his truth. So we've been talking over the last couple of weeks about you know, who he is, and that came out of Mark chapter 6, where Jesus said he was a prophet is without honor, because he was rejected at Nazareth. Mm-hmm. And following that, his response was to send out the disciples. So he multiplied the witness, mm-hmm, concerning himself to respond, amen, to
0: the rejection,
1: mm-hmm, by the people of Nazareth. And they went out and did the work. And Herod, who had killed John the Baptist, to please his unlawful marriage to his brother's wife, when he heard about what Jesus was doing, the miracles, the signs and wonders, the dead being raised, he became afraid and started to say, "Oh, this is John the Baptist come back alive," and that was not the case, you know. So Jesus had to correct them, you know, had to correct them, and when they ask, "Who is this?" Peter declared, "You are
0: Christ,
1: the Son of the Living God," right? And now we want to move on to verse 30 in John chapter 6, verse 30. And that's a pretty long discourse here, because this Mark chapter 6 is a very long chapter. Mm-hmm. It has close to 60 verses. Mm-hmm. And in verse 30 is where the apostles gathered around Jesus. And this is after they came back from the mission that he sent them on, and the Bible says in verse 30, the apostles gathered around Jesus and reported to him all they had done and taught. And yesterday we were speaking about the importance of preaching and teaching. You know, because we saw that as part of Paul declaring who Jesus was, preaching and teaching, and that's in the book of Acts, where the Holy Ghost fell upon the Gentiles after Peter preached and taught them. The Bible says the Holy Ghost fell upon them. You know, and that's when Peter declared that Jesus is
0: the judge of the living
1: and the dead, and they received the baptism in the Holy Ghost, and then they were baptized. And that's a different topic. The whole issue of so many times in the Bible you see that where people who believed in Jesus Christ as the word was being preached and taught, they were filled with the Holy Spirit and then were baptized. And that is something we should pray that we see again happening today, you know, amongst the people of our nation, our own relatives, you know, as we share the gospel with them. It will be such a remarkable a testimony that the Holy Ghost, amen, fall upon them. Hallelujah. And they believe and they were baptized. Feet. So the Bible says in verse 30, the apostles gathered around Jesus and reported to him all they had done and taught. And that is significant. Mm-hmm. Reporting back, testifying, mm-hmm. giving an account of what happened when you go out and evangelize is something that it should be a normal practice. If the group or the church or a group of you going out, when you come back, you should meet, even for it's 10-15 minutes, just to discuss what happened, just to talk about what happened
0: and debrief.
1: Call it a debriefing. Because that way you can compile a concise report. Mm-hmm. A concise testimony of what were your experiences, mm-hmm. what happened, and how was it responded to, and out of that could come many different opportunities to further advance mm-hmm. the cause of the kingdom. You may have gone to a home and seen somebody in desperate need, maybe of food, of clothing, of support in some area, you know, housing, whatever. And that is how needs are met by the church, mm-hmm. and the fame of the church of the believers spreads further, because we're not just coming to share, to teach. We come in to meet your social need, your physical need. Mm-hmm. Did you pray for somebody and they get healed? You know, did you pray with anyone and they got saved? Did anyone receive the Holy Ghost? You know, was any devils cast out? How will there be a report and a testimony if you don't speak about it? So the Bible says they gathered around Jesus and they reported to him all they had done and taught. That's accountability too. Mm-hmm. You know, and this is one of the greatest forms where you talk about your experience evangelizing. And when you do training to go out to another nation as a disciple of Jesus Christ, I don't like to use the word missionary, you know, as a disciple to evangelize or to spread the gospel, this is a normal part of the practice. Mm-hmm. Debriefing. When you come back, because sometimes what happened, it could have an experience on you. A negative experience that you need to get spiritual counsel
0: and
1: prayer for. You know, you could have had a bad experience with someone, you know, and something could have happened that could have shaken your faith in mankind, mm-hmm. It was important what Jesus was doing here. They gathered around Jesus and reported to him all they had done and taught Jesus as the leader, as the one in charge. They gave a report to him. And so the similar thing should happen in the local church. The pastor must be given a report, a count of what happened, right? And then, because so many people were coming and going that they did not even have a chance to eat, he said to them, come with me by yourselves to a quiet place and get some rest. So these guys came out on a mission. I don't know how long they went before, maybe a week, maybe 3 days, 4 days, whatever. And they came back, were reporting, and the Bible says there were people were still thronging them. People were still coming. Mm-hmm. You know, people maybe follow them. Hey, this is my brother. I got healed. I got delivered. But my brother is still thing. Can you help? Mm-hmm. You know, they were gathered around. They were coming and going, and they did not even have a chance to eat. When you are involved in the work of God, sometimes you forget about your own well-being. Eh?
0: Yeah, because the intention was after you walk, you take a rest.
1: Yeah.
0: But people didn't have the chance to rest because people come in because they have so much needs to be met.
1: A spiritual, emotional, psychological, physical, you name it. They did not have chance to eat. And Jesus said to them, come with me by yourselves. Come away to a quiet place and get some rest. I want to talk about that this morning too. When last you come away and take a rest? To a quiet place. I'm not talking about you going to a resort and just have fun for the day. Eat and drink, all inclusive. You eat and drink and your day in the pool. No, I'm not talking about that. I'm not talking about you getting a day pass and go to a hotel or some place where you say, I'm going to rest. Too much things happening there. You know, when you finish the day, you just want to go and lie down in your bed and sleep. he said, come with me by yourself, alone. Don't take the crowd with you. Don't take anyone else with you. Come with me by yourself to a quiet place and get some rest. So Jesus observed that they were weary.
0: Yeah, they're tired of it.
1: They were burnt out. Mm-hmm. And burnt out is a common thing amongst diligent, hardworking believers. Mm-hmm. If you're not be careful, you're gonna become burnt out. When you're involved in, because this kind of work, spiritual work, dealing with devils and demons and casting out healing and getting in diseases and those kind of thing, is serious physical. It drains you physically, mm-hmm. emotionally. Dealing with human beings on the whole, any job that you are doing where you have to deal with multiple personalities in a day drains you. If you're a doctor, mm-hmm. you 30, 40 persons coming in, every them with different conditions and things, that when you finish there, you are drained emotionally, you're drained physically, right? You're dealing with you're a dentist, you're dealing with all different kinds of situations with the mouth. When you reach home, you're tired. Mm-hmm. You're weary. Because it involves physical but also mental.
0: Mm-hmm. Stressful.
1: Yeah. If you're a cashier, mm-hmm. oh Lord. And so many different people come in there, some trying all kind of tricks, some cursing you, some this, some angry because of the price. Not your business, you're just working, collecting the money. But you're given a hard time. Mm-hmm. When you reach out, you just want to say, shh, oh God, for help me. You know, strengthen me. So I'm right there behind your cash machine, you're saying, God, Father God, I need your strength. Mm-hmm. I need your grace. I need your presence. I need, you know,
0: your help.
1: I need to help me to have self-control and discipline. If you're working in a bank dealing with customers and their money, ooh boy, all kinds of situation you face with.
0: Yeah, nurses,
1: people,
0: and
1: yeah. Yeah.
0: But I like the fact that Jesus told him to come away with me.
1: Mm-hmm. Yeah.
0: Not go away, but by yourself.
1: By yourself.
0: Mm-hmm.
1: Go ahead.
0: Yeah, yeah, come away with me, because he is the one that will resuscitate and strengthen. And you know, we talk about having a retreat is like an invitation to a retreat, a time of rest, a time where you can be poured into to be refreshed and strengthened.
1: Yeah. If you're giving out.
0: If you're always giving out and they've been out.
1: You need to be replenished.
0: So, you know, this is something Jesus is trying to teach us here.
1: Mm-hmm.
0: That when you, like, you may have a week of ministry,
1: mm-hmm.
0: you don't just jump in from one work to the next.
1: Mm-hmm.
0: You take some time and pause.
1: Yeah. Yeah.
0: Reflect on.
1: Yeah.
0: Begin to pray for what you would have accomplished through that ministry.
1: Mm-hmm.
0: Pray on it and build yourself up again so that you can go on the next level.
1: Replenishing your spirit.
0: Mm-hmm.
1: Your physical frame too is important, because if the body is weary and tired, you there's a high risk of making error.
0: I get it irritable.
1: Yeah. Angry.
0: And angry.
1: And lashing out to your people close to you.
0: Mm-hmm.
1: Your own family members, your co-workers, the other disciples who were there.
0: Mm-hmm.
1: Your own congregation, you begin to lash out the congregation.
0: Yeah, fellow brethren. Yeah.
1: Tiredness, burnt outness, weariness is a serious, serious matter that Jesus realized needed attention.
0: Mm-hmm.
1: He said they realized them guys didn't even eat.
0: Mm-hmm.
1: They were depraved spiritually. They went out from him for all this time.
0: Mm-hmm.
1: They needed to be replenished spiritually,
0: mm-hmm.
1: emotionally, physically,
0: mm-hmm.
1: psychologically. Because the enemy is watching, is crouching there watching. That any way he could strike.
0: Mm-hmm. Yes, it's always also a form of protection, as you mentioned there,
1: mm-hmm.
0: because you know there's a saying like the day after your victory
1: is more important.
0: It's more important
1: than the day before. Than in the heat of the battle, after you have returned,
0: a counter attack.
1: Yeah, you come back victorious. The enemy is still watching and looking for an occasion against you. And Jesus understood that. Jesus understood that. That even under and your bit, you said something that so now you have a week of ministry. And after that, may God help us. You've gone back to the same routine. No. People need rest.
0: Mm-hmm.
1: People who are walking need, and so now you have to order them, take a rest. Go, take a break. Go on a vacation. Or go at some quiet time. So Jesus used, there's some key words here. What we observe that one, Jesus said, I want to have some personal time with you. Come with me by yourself.
0: Yeah. Mm-hmm.
1: Don't bring all these people with you. Don't bring no crowd around you. No, some people, anyway, they want somebody to go with them. Don't bring no friend with you. No bosom buddy. Jesus is saying, don't bring no extra baggage. That will be a distraction. Come with me by yourself. Who is God speaking up to today? You need some quiet time with God. You need a break. You understand? You need a break. You need some quiet time with God. Right? The Amplified put it this way. Jesus said to them, come away by yourselves to a secluded place. So is that seclusion?
0: Mm-hmm.
1: The word seclusion means what?
0: A place where you will not be distracted.
1: Yeah.
0: Mm-hmm.
1: To a secluded place and rest a little while. there were many people who were continually coming and going, and they could not even find time to eat. Listen to me, man. If you're coming home from work, and before you think, you have to think and run to the church.
0: Run somewhere else.
1: Run and do something. Run and visit this person. Run and handle this. Be careful. Be careful. You have a good response to this kind of lifestyle. Jesus himself should say, watch your lifestyle, your way of living, what you're doing. Jesus himself says to us here, come away by yourself in a secluded place. Because the cares of this life, the meeting the needs, pastors need a break. And stop believing you could walk, and the Holy Ghost will strengthen you. That physical frame needs to be replenished. You don't have time to eat a proper meal. You're going to get sick. You're depriving your human body
0: of
1: nourishment. Mm-hmm. The brain needs good, healthy food to function, so you can be sharp. Mm-hmm. To maintain your level of spiritual sharpness, mm-hmm. spiritual intelligence. Otherwise, you will begin to diminish in your output, mm-hmm. because you give out substantially, spiritually, emotionally, dealing with all these situations. Everybody is coming with a different need. And even though the Spirit of God in you, you cannot get weary. But your physical body can and does get weary. There are times I'm sure you feel you just want to lie down in your bed for the day and do nothing. Talk to nobody. Don't, and with cell phones now.
0: The moment you pick it up.
1: You're getting stiff neck because you're bending too much over that phone. Check yourself. The Lord is saying, come away with me. By yourself, because you don't have time. You don't have any time to eat.
0: Because if you're going to follow and go after the needs of the crowd and the people, you would be no use to them, because you could be so tired and burnt out and weary.
1: Yeah, dealing with your friends, dealing with
0: ministry.
1: Mm-hmm. Yeah. So anytime you see, we say we'll be off for the next week or two, you know what that means. We're going away to a quiet place, a secluded place, and get some rest. Mm-hmm. Amen.
0: Amen.
1: Mark chapter 6, verse 31. Very profound teaching here by Jesus. And we could run over that. We could run over it and don't see it and pay no attention. Oh, that's. Stop and pause and meditate. People need a break sometimes.
0: Mm-hmm.
1: And boy, God help us. Father, we thank you for your word today. Your word is truth. Your word is spirit. It is life. Your word is food to our souls. Your word, oh God, reveals your nature and your character to us. So we ask you to help us today. Not just to hear, to meditate on the thing, but to apply it. Take a time off. Take some rest. It will do us well. Thank you for your instruction today. In Jesus' name. Amen.
0: Amen.
1: Amen.
0: We want to say thank you for joining us this morning on Morning Devotions. We wish you a blessed day. And join us tomorrow, God's willing, same time, for Morning Devotions. Blessings.

0: Welcome to Pathway to Faith Enrichment, brought to you by the Pastor and Saints of Sanctuary of Praise, Mary and St. George's. The Sanctuary of Praise is a member church of the Pentecostal Assemblies of the West Indies. Our pastor, Reverend Philip Chase, will be sharing God's end-time message to the nation. We do extend a warm invitation to you as you join us in this evening's telecast.
1: Welcome to Pathway to Faith Enrichment. It's a great joy coming into your home today to bring unto you the word of the living God. They that wait upon the Lord shall renew their strength. They shall mount up with wings like eagles. They shall walk, and they shall not grow weary. They would run, they would not faint. We want to thank God today for the gift of the Holy Spirit of God that enables us to run and to walk, never fainting and never going weary, being carried by the Spirit of the living God. Christ can be this to you. He can be all of this to you today and much more as we walk with Him by faith, trusting Him every single day to minister to our lives. God bless you and welcome. And I wish to share with you on the rise of a nation taken from the book of Proverbs, chapter 14 and verse 34, the rise of a nation. Shall we now look to the word of the Lord for its reading? Righteousness exalteth a nation, but sin is a reproach to any people. Righteousness exalts a nation. And we will ask God now to direct us and to lead us. Shall we now pray? Lord of heaven, today we look to you in the wonderful name of Jesus Christ, the one who builds every nation. We want to thank you today for the establishing of your own counsel. We ask you, God, this day to minister unto us and constantly direct us. We wait upon you. Oh, for ministry, we wait upon you for leadership, wait upon you for your divine blessing. Have your way in this nation today, and may thou be glorified amongst us. In Christ's name with thanksgiving, amen and amen. The rise of a nation can be taken from two perspectives: the sovereignty of God and the righteousness of the people. The sovereignty of God is that, in spite of the evils in the nation, God may permit economic prosperity, positive social developments, political stability, and the surge of that nation. Nation advances in strength and advances with much prosperous moments. There is no fear for God, no calling upon God. He is not in the mind of those who provide leadership. They do not seek God for daily direction. They go upon their own wisdom and own strength. They do not look to God that He may guide them into the affairs of the land. So we understand today it is the sovereignty of God and the righteousness of the people. The nation becomes prosperous and takes its place among the more developed nations. The mass inhabitants of the land had nothing to do with it. It is the sovereignty of God. The greater masses had nothing to do with where the nation grows and develops. Oh, they are far removed. But it is the love of God and the mercy of God. Then there is a second perspective: the righteousness of the people. The righteousness of the people, or the righteousness, is not human righteousness, But the operation of the Spirit of God in the lives of the children of God. This righteousness on the second count is not human righteousness, but the operation of the Spirit of God in the lives of the people of God. Yes, this begins with a born-again experience and immersion in water at an age when you are fully conscious of your state and the difference between guilt and innocence, righteousness and unrighteousness. Yes, well grounded and established in our lives. We know what is right and what is wrong. We know what God approves and what God does not approve of. The nation rises because of the sovereignty of God. Man has nothing to do with it but God alone. And it has a second experience, the righteousness of the righteous by the operation of the Spirit of the living God. Whose righteousness bring forth the righteousness in the nation, they receive that righteousness by the Spirit of the Lord, because natural man does not have the ability to constantly on a daily basis make right decisions, make right choices. He stumbles ever so often. When the Spirit of the living God resides upon and lives within our lives, the strength is given that restrains us. The strength is given that we may make the right choice at all times. The nation rises. It begins with a nation making Jesus Lord and looking unto him for his righteousness and direction for the daily discourse that the people will take, that the people will observe. It begins with a nation looking unto God as Master and Lord. We must look to God. We must not trust ourselves that our counsel is wise. Our decision brings glory to God and peace in the nation and happiness in the nation and joy in the home. We look to God, calling upon him night and day to guide and to lead and to show up at all times. The nation rises, and the rise of a nation is the government's acknowledgement of God as Master. They look to God every single day. When they rise in the morning, they ask God, show us which way we should take. We are not to show what our decision should be, but we seek you at this time because we know you have the answer. We know you have the solution. Guide us. He must be invited in all discussions. He must be made to feel at home amongst those who provide political leadership. You should not rely on human counsel and human wisdom as the only means by which you can lead and the only means by which you lead. The nation rises because of the sovereignty of God. The nation rises because of the righteousness of God. The nation rises because of the acceptance of the righteousness by the people of the land. The nation rises because of the righteousness of the righteous, being made righteous through the righteousness Jesus gives to everyone who comes to God believing and trusting God for a new life, a new beginning, a new position in God. You must look unto Him to meet all needs and solve all social ills in the land. We rely upon Him, and you must rely upon Him, calling upon His name, that God may minister, that God may bring forth His honor, that God may bring forth favor unto the land, and favor in the midst of a declining global economic condition. God can turn things around as you look to Him in prayer and as you call upon His name. Nebuchadnezzar recognized God as master and signed a decree that every nation in his empire should acknowledge God of the heavens as the only true master, and that they should worship Him, and they should acknowledge Him as Lord and acknowledge Him as master. His experience at the hand of God taught him there is one greater than kings of nations and kings who rule nations. He recognized, though he had physical and political dominion, he did not contain the final destiny of his life and the direction for the nation and the direction in the land. When he set himself up as God, and all nations should bow before him at the sound of the trumpet and the blast of the horns, every man should bow in honor and recognition of him as Lord, until God smote him and his wisdom departed from him and his mind departed from him, and he was driven out from the nation as king. He was driven out from the nation as the leader of the land, and every nation under his domain. 7 years he lived amongst wild beasts. 7 years the rain fell upon him, and his hair grew long, and his nails grew long, and he ate grass at the field, and from the field he was nourished as any other animal. God humbled him and brought him to a humbling position. When the 7th year was ended, God visited him again, and his mind returned to him, and his rational mind returned to him, and once again he began to think as a man. Then stood he up before the nations of the world and declared, there is only one great and mighty God, and I decree that all nations and all kindreds and all people under my rule must bow before God as Lord and worship Him. He recognized God as master. Earnest prayer must be directed to God, who will meet the most crucial and most complex needs. God can and will solve the social ill of the nation as those in covenants cry out to God, asking him to be a part of the program for the nation and part of the program of the nation in the land. The rise of a nation is the acknowledgement of those in covenant, acknowledging God as Lord and as Master. The rise of a nation is the righteousness of its people. Righteousness of the people on the account of receiving Jesus in the daily observance of the teachings of our Lord. We turn to the Book of Wisdom, which is the entire Bible, and daily we read portions of the mind of God written upon the pages of the Bible, that we might be informed intelligently and wisely and becoming prudent sons and daughters of Christ. But how shall we receive the righteousness of God except we first receive Christ into our lives as our personal Savior? He wants to come into our hearts and to reside, that he may deal with the issues we cannot deal with, that he may solve the problems that we have been struggling for years. He wants to come in to solve those difficult issues. He wants to become Lord and Master. And when Jesus comes into our hearts, by inviting him into our hearts to live, his righteousness comes home to us. And know by his help we can do what is right. Know by his wisdom we can act wisely. God was in Christ on earth, reconciling men to God. Yes, teaching us the oracles of God, telling us about the love of God and God's interest in our lives. God loves us the way we are, and he has come in Christ to share his life with us and to share his love in the nation. God was in Christ on earth, reconciling us unto God, that his righteousness, not our own righteousness, not our own ways of doing things, but the ways of God, the things of God, the life of God, the wisdom of Christ. God was in Christ on earth, reconciling nations through the redemption that is in his blood. God was in Christ on planet earth, saying to us, this is the way back to God. I am the way to God. I am the way to life. I am the way to righteousness. He was here on earth, bringing on to us life in the kingdom, that the kingdom of God might be established in us. For the kingdom of God is established in righteousness, peace and joy in the Holy Spirit. What will the nation be like if every man becomes a truly born again and he begins to walk with God? What will our land look like if we all turn to God and daily we listen to His voice and daily we make no decision until we have consulted with Him? What will this nation be like if every one of us will lift our voice to God and our hands to God? What will our land be like if we all live and move and walk and have our being the righteousness of the kingdom, the peace of God in the kingdom, and joy in the Holy Spirit? We will become a trouble-free society. We will become a nation of love, a nation of tolerance, a nation of godly fear. We will be a joy unto the nation, and every man's neighbor will celebrate life. There will be peace. There will be joy. There will be laughter. There will be hope. There will be homes established under the covenant and the coverage of the Spirit of the living God. The rise of a nation is the sovereignty of God, the righteousness of the people, the government recognizing God as Master, bowing to Him, calling Him Lord, becoming genuinely converted. Not the experience of religion, not the influence of philosophy. Yes, but the power of God that regenerates the human spirit. New life comes into being and newness takes root in our lives. Nation rises, nation is established through the righteousness of God. I ask us, how kind are we to each other? You say to yourself, the nation is all right and we are all right. And I say, how kind are we to each other as we watch the wanton destruction of human lives? Yes, the inflicting of wounds on people's lives with no just cause. It is not righteousness. It is not right. How kind are we to each other? How respectful are we to elders that bear rule? How much do we honor them? But when we walk in the Lord, He lifts up higher and higher. When we walk with the Lord, He lifts us up higher and higher. Honor is divinely conferred upon those who walk in the righteousness of God and those who fear Him. How much fear do we have for God? Our righteousness comes out in these things: fear for God, love for mankind, respect for elders and leaders, giving on to them due honor and recognition. The fear of God makes us to do the right things. The right things. Making right choices. When culturally the tension may exist to take and to make wrong decisions, when that becometh much more persuasive and acceptable behavior. Everyone does it, so it is all right. But when the righteousness of God takes a firm grip, your decision, it goes against a particular cultural condition. And you go against the pressure. And you say, no, I will do that which fears God. I will make the right choice. We turn against unsung the traditions and embrace a more noble cause, the kingdom of God and its righteousness. The rise of a nation is righteousness of the people. Rise of a nation is the regeneration of the human spirit, the reclaiming of the fear of God, the favor and the sovereignty of God given to the nation. Righteousness exalts and causes the nation to sit amongst the more advanced nations of the earth. It is our desire today to walk with God. His righteousness may abide in our lives. Our land might be blessed. That God may lift it up. That God may consider us and bring honor to the land. May I invite you to make Christ Jesus today Lord in your life. And you as an individual may rise in God, receiving honor and special favors at the hand of God. I now invite you to receive Christ as your Lord at this time. Shall we look to God in prayer? I want you now to make this prayer your personal prayer of faith and confession. Oh God, I thank you for being alive. I ask you right now in the name of Jesus, forgive me of my sins. Come into my heart and save me now. Give me a new life. Now receive it in the name of Jesus. And I thank you now. Amen. God bless you. Welcome to the family of God. You are born again and you are a child of Christ. God bless you. See you next time.
0: We are glad you were able to join us for this evening's telecast, and we look forward to having you share with us again. If you have no church community, we invite you to consider making Sanctuary of Praise your church family. 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

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That's Sanctuary of Praise, Post Office Box 3569, St. George's, Grenada. I am Desmond Brown for Pathway to Faith Enrichment. Goodbye and God bless you.

In the news today, Grenada has given legal backing to its digital transformation agenda with the assent of the Digital Transformation Agency Act No. 10 of 2026. The new law establishes the Digital Transformation Agency to help connect government systems, improve digital services, and establish common technology standards.

Cuba says it is not negotiating with the United States and has no plans for future talks. Foreign Minister Bruno Rodriguez made the statement while outlining the impact of the decades-old U.S. embargo, which Cuba says cost its economy $8 billion between 2025 and 2026. Rodriguez also accused Washington of tightening sanctions, particularly on energy, and said the measures have contributed to severe shortages and power outages. The issue is expected to return to the United Nations General Assembly in October, when Cuba will again seek support for an end to the U.S. embargo. Haiti's government has launched a $2.5 billion GORD, roughly $17 million cash transfer program, to assist parents with the cost of the 2026-27 school year. About 140,000 parents are set to receive 15,000 GORDs each, while a broader back-to-school package includes support for 30,000 vulnerable families, rehabilitation of 52 schools, and distribution of 8,000 pieces of school furniture. Government has also announced the deployment of 10,750 police officers to improve security as schools reopen across the country. Internationally, the UK has announced sanctions on illegal Israeli settlements in the occupied West Bank, accusing Israel's government of turning a blind eye to the ethnic cleansing of Palestinians by settlers. Foreign Secretary Ed Miliband said the move marked the beginning of a new approach to the Israeli-Palestinian conflict, which not only calls out injustice and suffering, but acts. Israel's Foreign Minister Gideon Saar responded by accusing him of spreading an outrageous lie and announced countermeasures, including shutting the UK's consulate in East Jerusalem. The UK sanctions will ban settlement goods from Oslo, but also act against companies and individuals providing services for settlement expansion. Canada has imposed retaliatory tariffs of up to 50% on nearly $28 billion Canadian dollars worth of U.S. goods, as Prime Minister Mark Carney warns that shifting away from the United States as Canada's biggest trading partner will come at a cost. Carney says the tariffs are necessary to protect Canadian workers, while his government focuses on diversifying trade and supporting those affected by the ongoing trade war. Both countries say they want a deal, but no new talks have been scheduled since negotiations broke down in late August. And that's it for news today. I am Eugenia Peters.

This is John Jenkins for Teaching Missions International. Welcome to our broadcast of Dave's Devotion for Today. In today's devotion, an angel of the Lord appeared to him. Dave encourages us to trust God that he will reveal himself to us as we go about our daily lives. And now, Dave's devotion. Have you ever had a mountaintop experience with God? An encounter in which you have experienced God in some kind of unusual, supernatural way? When I was younger, I chased these kinds of experiences, attending conferences, joining groups, looking for opportunities to encounter God in new and exciting ways. As I matured, I looked around and realized there was a whole group of Christians I might call mountaintop junkies. These folks, and I really identified with them, would go from experience to experience, looking for the latest thing that they thought God was doing. Today, with that in mind, let's consider the following passage. Once, when Zechariah's division was on duty and he was serving as priest before God, he was chosen by lot, according to the custom of the priesthood, to go into the temple of the Lord and burn incense. And when the time for burning of incense came, all the assembled worshipers were praying outside. Then an angel of the Lord appeared to him, standing at the right side of the altar of incense. Luke 1:8-11, New International Version. Zechariah was an ordinary temple priest when he had a sudden life-changing encounter with God. Zechariah did nothing special. He was simply showing up for duty. His name was in the pool of candidates, but the name of the person who would actually be the temple priest that day was determined by rolling the dice. So Zechariah walked

0: into work, drew the long straw, and came face to face with an angel. He wasn't attending a retreat or a deeper life conference. In fact, he was all by himself. Zachariah's life-changing spiritual moment came during his normal routine. As I thought more about this passage, I realized that God often does this throughout the Bible. Moses was walking along, and God met him in a burning bush. The woman that Jesus spoke to at the well was just coming to draw a bucket of water. He does this with you and me too. He meets us in the middle of doing something normal. Today, you may feel you need a fresh encounter with God. Let me encourage you that He is able to bring about such an encounter, even while you're going about your normal day. In His timing, He can change your life in a moment. So be ready. Today could be your day. Thanks for listening, and thanks, Dave, for such good news. 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
2: 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Cloves may help fight oral diseases and are good for boosting the immune system and preserving bone health. Turmeric is best known for its anti-inflammatory properties. It aids in skin care, eases menstruation discomfort, and detoxifies the body. Saffron gives a major boost to your immune system. It also fights infections in wounds, helps lift your mood, induces sleep, and stimulates red blood cell formation. Saffron can reduce blood pressure through the properties of potassium found in it. Largely known for aiding in digestion, ginger boosts your appetite and helps control nausea and prevents vomiting. Mace helps boost the immune system, build strong bones, reduce depression, stimulate digestion, and reduce excess gas and insomnia. It also helps keep your skin healthy and increase circulation to all parts of the body. Until next time, the Grenada Food and Nutrition Council reminds you to eat, look, and feel well in 2021. I am Lichelle Murray.

0: 252, we believe, in Isaiah chapters 20 to 23, God pronounces judgment on surrounding nations, Egypt, Babylon, and Tyre, exposing the futility of their pride and wealth. Their downfall reminds Judah not to trust in alliances or riches, but to believe in the Lord alone, who rules over all nations. In 2 Corinthians chapter 11, verse 1 to 15, Paul defends his ministry against false apostles who disguise themselves as servants of righteousness. Just as Isaiah unmasked the weakness of nations, Paul unmasked deception in the church, urging believers to hold fast to the truth of Christ with sincerity and devotion. Proverbs chapter 22, verse 7 to 16 adds practical wisdom. The borrower becomes servant to the lender. Discipline shapes life, and the fear of the Lord leads to honor. These passages remind us that appearances of strength, whether nations, leaders, or wealth, fade, but faith in God's truth endures. Today, ask the Holy Spirit to guard your heart from misplaced trust and to keep you rooted in Christ's truth. Our scripture readings for today is Isaiah chapter 20 to 23, 2 Corinthians chapter 11, verse 1 to 15, and Proverbs chapter 22, verse 7 to 16. This is Bishop Bonaparte. Pray.
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0: 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Our speaker today is Evangelist Vera Blake. Here he comes to address you at this time.
1: The family is God's first institution. But let's be honest. 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
1: Today, I want to share with you 5 secrets to a spiritually healthy family. And we're going to look at them there in the outline. Number one, a spiritually healthy family serves God exclusively. Spiritually healthy family serves God exclusively. Joshua was a great example of a spiritually healthy family. His home. He initiated a great principle and practice for his family, as expressed in Joshua 24:15. As for me and my household, we, notice not him alone, we will serve the Lord. As leader of his family, Joshua made the ultimate choice for his household. That choice was to serve and worship Jehovah God only. Only. It was a choice against idolatry. It was a bold model of personal leadership, proactive faith, and moral clarity. As for me and my house, we will serve the Lord. It was a choice against idolatry, bold model of personal leadership, proactive faith, and moral clarity. Joshua refused to let cultural trends dictate his home values, placing the responsibility of spiritual direction squarely on himself. Joshua's decision reflected 3 very important leadership principles. Number one, personal accountability for his family. Personal accountability for his family. He took the lead in deciding the destiny of his home. He did not leave it up to them to make the choice as to which God they all must embrace. Today, the defense is, well, we don't force our children. We let them make their own decision regarding their faith. That's what we say. We don't force them. No wonder so many of our children in Christian homes are so ungodly. No wonder so many are so rebellious. The enforced rule in Christian family should be God, Jehovah is our God, and our commitment is exclusively towards him. God says you shall have no other God but who? Me. And that's what we Christians must embrace. In our homes, if we are Christians, no other God but Jehovah. Our children must know that. Everybody must know that. In the Christian family, God is our only God. So, Joshua made a commitment in terms of his leadership.
2: Children.
1: Principle. Leadership principle number 2, cultural resistance. Joshua draws a fine line against the surrounding idolatrous practices. Society should know who our God is. We should draw a line in the sand concerning our identity as a Christian family. Culture should not define who we are. Our religious faith should. Culture should not define who we are. Our religious faith should. Christians function in a different cultural setting. than the world, because we are a different kind of people, as described in 1 Peter chapter 2 and verse 9. And here is what it says. You, talking about Christians, talking about God's people, you are a chosen race, a royal priesthood, a holy nation, a holy people, a people for his own possession, that you may proclaim the excellencies of him who called you out of darkness into his marvelous light. Call you out of darkness into his marvelous light. So Joshua's leadership position was, he resisted cultural resistance. He had cultural resistance, resisted the culture. And thirdly, he exercised active leadership. He views faith not as a passive inheritance, but as a daily, deliberate commitment for his household. So may I ask you some personal questions? In the community where you live, as a Christian, or as a Christian family, does your family stand out as a born-again Christian family in that community, or is it no different from the rest? All of you here, and you watching online, good question. Does your family stand out as a born-again Christian family, or is it no different from the rest? Secondly, the school your children attend, are they seen as reflecting your family Christian values, or are they devilish? Devilish. You have to be called out all the time by the teacher because your child not behaving good. Behaving devilish. Folks, faith in Jesus Christ is not a passive inheritance, but a daily demonstration of loyalty and identification with him in all walks of life. So, what is secret number one? A spiritual healthy family what? Serves God exclusively. God alone. Secondly, secret number two. A spiritually healthy family welcomes God's presence in their home. Spiritually healthy family welcomes God's presence in their home. A great example of God's blessing poured out on a family who welcome his presence is found in our text that we have read. Now let me give you a background to this episode as revealed in our text, that the ark, the symbol of God's presence, was taken by the Philistines when Saul was king. When David became king of Israel, he defeated the Philistines and recaptured the ark and decided to take it to Jerusalem amidst huge celebrations. As they were on their way, dancing and making merry, the horse that was carrying the carriage in which the ark was placed stumbled. A young man named Uzzah reached out to steady the carriage and was immediately killed by God. He was immediately, the Bible says it, he was immediately struck down by God. See, God doesn't kill people. God kill him. Now, the reason, what was the reason? Why did God kill him? You know why? They were carrying the ark the wrong way. It should have been carried by the Levites on their shoulders. Should have been carrying by the Levites on their shoulders. That's how the Ark of God should have been taken. Not on a carriage. Folks, things can become disastrous when we fail to do things God's way. Disastrous. So here is what happened in verses 9 to 11. Verse 9, David feared the Lord. Question, how the ark could come to him. Verse 10, he decided against bringing the ark into the city of David, instead taking it to the house of Obed-Edom the Gittite. Verse 11, the ark stayed there for 3 months, and the Bible says the Lord blessed Obed-Edom and his entire household. For 3 long months, the most awesome symbol of God's presence was seated in Obed-Edom's home. This box, which contains the article of God's covenant, was the most sacred article in all of Israel's history and the most powerful object on the face of the earth. The Ark of God's presence. A box measuring 4 by 2 by 5 by 2 by 5 was the focal point of his home. I am certain beyond doubt that this book changed the way Obed-Edom and his family lived in that house during those 3 months. Every day, for 3 months, they were aware that God was living with them. Lodging, perhaps, in their lounge or under their porch or a corner of their house. Folks, when God's presence is welcomed and encouraged in your home by all family members, that family is blessed.
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2: 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Romans chapter 5 verse 8 reminds us, "But God demonstrates His own love for us, for in this, while we were yet sinners, Christ died for us." The truth is, His death paid the price and gave us access to the kingdom of God. His blood was the currency used to give us access to that kingdom. All you need to do is accept Jesus Christ as your Lord and Savior, and you will be guaranteed citizenship in this kingdom, a kingdom that guarantees eternal life. And all you have to do is seek first the kingdom of God and all His righteousness, and all other things will be added unto you. Because for God so loved the world that He gave His only begotten Son, that whosoever believes in Him shall not perish, but have eternal life. Make that wise choice today and choose Jesus as your Lord and Savior.

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0: This is The Reality. Hello again, welcome to The Reality. So good to be with you once again, sharing the story of a life touched and changed for good, by the reality of Jesus. As you listen up to today's program, you may have some questions. I would love to answer those questions. You can email me, dudley@surereality.net. Now, don't worry if you missed it. I'll mention that email address again a little later on in today's program. Born in Iran, Afshin Javed, a devout Muslim, had been a member of Hezbollah for 3 years. He'd been arrested for false travel documents in Malaysia, and while he was in prison, he had a vision of Jesus Christ. Afshin is the founder of Solus Call, a Christian ministry to Persian descendants in the Middle East, children of Ishmael. His heart is for people to come to know that through the death and resurrection of the Son of God, they can come to know the grace, the love of the Almighty God. Afshin said that in that cell, when he had a vision of Jesus, he received the forgiveness of God. And he says it was as easy as drinking water. Through Jesus Christ, each one of us of any faith can become a child of the living God.
1: Afshin looked up, and I looked up, and I saw people of all nations and generations. And he says, Afshin, how easy did I forgive them? I said, as easy as drinking water. To this day, all the Muslims believe that they are servants of Allah. And when we go and tell them that, no, you are not a servant, you are a child that God loves. You're someone Jesus died for.
0: Let's begin our conversation with Afshin Javed today by asking him to tell us the story of how he found Jesus Christ to be the way, the truth, and the life. It's really my pleasure today to have with me via Skype Afshin Javed, who has an incredible story how he found Jesus Christ as Lord and Savior. Born in Iran, a member of Hezbollah. Wow. Afshin, how did you find Jesus as Lord and Savior?
1: It's a longer story, but short version was I was on my way to North America because I had a mission. My desire was to see Christians convert to Islam. I wanted them to understand that Prophet Muhammad is the last sent messenger from God, and they need to convert. But as I was traveling with illegal documents, I ended up in jail in Malaysia.
0: Oh.
1: And I was practicing my daily routines, you know, as a Muslim. You know, five times prayer kind of things and all these kind of things. As one day in the morning prayer, as I was praying, I was actually really disappointed in God because I had an encounter earlier with a demon. And no matter what I used in the verses of the Quran, it never helped. And the name of Jesus Christ was the only name that had helped me. And so that confused me. And so that day, in my confusion and my prayer, I had been asking God to show me what he wants me to do, who he wants me to believe, what way to follow. And at the point that I literally thought God doesn't care or God is not going to answer me, I just saw a person stand in front of me. When I saw him, I knew that he's holy and he's just. He had not introduced himself or anything. And I knew I'm not holy. I'm not just. This is contradictory to everything I had known. First, as a Muslim, you are told to pray and fast and do this and do that. And I had done all of that. So according to the laws of Islam, I should be counted righteous. Mm. But the moment I saw him, I knew that I am far from it.
0: Wow.
1: And so I was crying and I said, forgive me, forgive me, forgive me, crying out loud, just forgive me. And I didn't think he's going to forgive me because I'd never heard even though we speak of the name of Allah as the most most forgiving, most merciful, most graceful, but there is absolutely no example of his forgiveness. So I didn't think he would forgive me. And according to the laws of Islam, of course, my questions and my anger toward God exposes you to the wrath of God. So Muslims are never allowed to question God, you know? So, and I had done that. So I thought he's going definitely to kill me. In the midst of that, I just felt a touch on my shoulder, and I heard an audible voice that said, "I forgive you." And I thought, I just felt like his words just penetrated through me, grabbed hold of everything that was sinful or everything that was unrighteous. And all of it disappeared, and I felt lighter. So I said to myself, wait a minute, I'm forgiven. This is only God can forgive. He just forgave me, but Allah is merciful and forgiving. And we know that He has forgiven us in the day of judgment. You forgive me and I feel forgiven today. This God, but this is a different God than I have studied about. So I asked him, "Who are you that forgives me and I feel forgiven today?" To which he responded, "I am the way, the truth, and the life." And I knew that's a deep, meaningful word, sentence, but I didn't know what it meant really. I'd never heard these words. I never knew anything about it. But to claim that I am the way, that the way is not the direction, but the person, the truth is not the measurement of something, but actually a person, and life being a person, is something I had never heard of. So I said, "I don't understand. What is your name?" He said, "Jesus Christ." The moment he said that, I felt like someone grabbed all the bones out of my body. I fell to the ground and I wept. And I was there for about 2 hours just crying, and he just watched me. After some 2 hours of crying, he said, actually look up, and I looked up and I saw people of all nations and generations. And I could see their sins. I mean, that was overwhelming. I said, "Well, I live amongst all these sinners." And he says, "Actually, how easy did I forgive them?" I said, "As easy as drinking water." And then I thought to myself, no, even easier than drinking water. he says, "I can forgive them as easily as I have forgiven you." So, but who's going to tell them? And I was so excited. I lifted up my hand. I said, "I will tell them." He says, "Go, and I'll be with you." So that's how I met Christ.
0: That's amazing, Afshin. You know, I'm just so taken in by the grace and the love of God, you know, and you were a follower of Islam, and other people, I wasn't a follower of Jesus, I wasn't a follower of Muhammad, but he showed the same love to me. He shows this love to the world. You know, the Bible says, as you rightly believe, that God loved the world so much, not just Muslims, not just Christians, not just the Jews, not just the atheists. He loves the world so much, and this love and this forgiveness extends to all of us, wouldn't you agree?
1: Yes.
0: Praise
1: God. That's unfathomable love of God, you know, that seems to be endless.
0: Yeah. Wonderful. Amazing, amazing story. So, Avshin, you were on your way to the United States and you met Jesus in prison. And isn't that amazing how God does that? What happened after that? Did you go to the States and how did you end up becoming a follower of Jesus?
1: Well, that day I just ran to the mosque and told everybody they should forget Allah, Muhammad, and the Quran. They should all believe in Jesus. Of course, it didn't go very well.
0: I can believe it.
1: So, but Jesus had told me to tell everybody to forgive everybody, so that's what I did.
0: Wow, amazing.
1: So, and of course, they kept trying to kill me. I kept, and every time they did try, something would happen miraculously, with my life would be spared. And so I just continued to keep telling them. At some point, they got mad enough to call the Iranian embassy to have me deported to Iran. But I ended up mistakenly on another flight, and I and my brother were set free. So we were in Bangladesh for some 2 years. And in Bangladesh, basically, I went around telling all the other Muslim brothers and sisters that I could find, and anybody else in my path, about the love of Jesus. Finally, in 92, I traveled to Canada because my immigration paper came through, my refugee status. So I ended up in Canada till 2019. During this time, I'm a pastor, and we have my YouTube channel, which is my name, Avshin Javed, yeah, or this, that. But the reality is I have always worked. I never got paid by church. Mm-hmm. I worked in construction, and I still work in real estate and construction. We use the finances to go share the gospel.
0: Fantastic. Praise
1: so
0: God.
1: That's what we did in Canada. We reach out to, my heart, of course, is Ishmael. My heart is to see Ishmael come home. The Bible says Abraham's desire was for Ishmael to come back.
0: Uh-huh.
1: So our heart is to tell Ishmael that the father Abraham loved you. Because, I mean, Ishmael didn't know of the love of Abraham. Because when Sarah wanted to kick him out, God said to Abraham, just do as Sarah says. Mm. But Ishmael never knew that before that, it says it was not pleasing to Abraham. So he doesn't know that Father Abraham loves him. Mm-hmm. And Sarah says, this maidservant's son, a servant. To this day, all the Muslims believe that they are servants of Allah. Oh. And when we go and tell them that, no, you are not a servant. You are a child that God loves. Mm. You're someone Jesus died for. Mm. You're someone that Jesus gave his life for, so that you would join this family and that you can call the creator of heaven and earth as your father and call him Abba.
0: Hallelujah. Fantastic.
1: This just completely wrecks the world, because all they knew was that I'm a servant. And you see, as a servant, then your life means nothing. And people wonder why Muslims, you know, attach a bomb to themselves, because they want to please their master. Mm. Why do their life don't matter? Well, the life of a servant has never mattered in the history of the universe. Mm. But when you say you are a child of a king, the children of a king behave differently. And that has always been the key to the peace and prosperity of the world, you know. And I mean, where are the Christians that hear still the heart of Jesus Christ, the heart of the Father, the longing of the Holy Spirit for this Ishmaelite to know the love of Jesus. Where are they who were commanded not to stop and make disciples amongst all the nations? We failed the Muslim brothers and sisters throughout history, I feel. So our heart in ministry is to see Ishmael come home. My heart is to see Ishmael love Isaac. My heart is for Ishmael to take his place as an older brother and protect Isaac.
0: Wow, that's amazing.
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0: If you've just clicked on in, perhaps on our website, or just tuned in, it's so good to have your company. My name's Dudley Anderson, so good to be with you. 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Please do email me, dudley@surereality.net. 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I'd love to hear from you. Today we're speaking to Afshin Javid. Now, as a Muslim, Afshin believed that Jesus was in fact a true prophet of God, a prophet he knew as Isa. However, he did not know the teachings of Jesus Christ as found in the Gospel of John, where Jesus says, "I am the way, the truth, and the life." One day, after being arrested and put in prison in Malaysia for traveling on illegal documents, Afshin receives a visitation of Jesus Christ in his cell. The one true living God was revealed as a God of love, grace, and forgiveness to Afshin, and the one who sent his one and only begotten Son as a sacrifice for sins, Jesus Christ. Then Jesus uttered those profound words to Afshin, "I am the way, the truth, and the life." Afshin thought he knew the way to God, but he never conceptualized that God, in Christ, could actually personify the way, the truth, and the life. Afshin gave his life to Jesus Christ, becoming a true child of the living God. Let's find out more. Afshin, you mentioned just now that Jesus revealed himself to you as the way, the truth, and the life. You know, I've read so many stories, I've heard stories of so many Muslims that have come to know salvation, come to know the Lord Jesus as you have. Jesus appears to them in dreams and says, "I am the way, the truth, and the life." What is Islam's concept of Jesus as the way, the truth, and the life? Do they understand? Do they know that Isa is the way to life?
1: No, they don't. In Islam, Isa, or Jesus, is one of the five greatest prophets. He is honored. In fact, in the Quran, they give him two titles that no other have it: the Word of God, and he is called the Spirit of God.
0: All right.
1: But he is not the way. He was sent as a prophet to guide the people in the way, and he, according to Islam, he is not the truth, but he revealed the truth about God. So he was just a messenger, right?
0: Right.
1: But he, even though he raised people from the dead, and he gave them life, but he is not life. So they believe that he will return in the day of judgment, when the last day is, the apocalypse. And he will save a lot of Muslims. And those who followed him truly, they will be saved also. But they believe that Jesus said, "After me will be one, and you guys need to believe in him." Referring to Prophet Muhammad. That's what they believe.
0: Right, right. Okay, okay. And those, of course, weren't the words of Jesus that we understand from the Holy Bible.
1: Absolutely.
0: Amazing. So, Afshin, I want to talk a little bit about your work. Cyrus Call is a ministry that you've founded. Tell us a little bit about that.
1: So, as you know, Iranians are Persians, they're not Arabs. And the Persians had a king called Cyrus, in Farsi, Kurosh. He was prophesied in Isaiah 45, some 170 years before he was even born. And in the book of Isaiah, chapter 45, he is called as a little Messiah of the Jews who will set them free and who will establish the righteousness on earth. So he is given, he's a forecoming, a picture of what is to come through Jesus Christ, right? But Cyrus says, hey, God has spoken to me to build him a house in Jerusalem, in Judea, in the book of Ezra, chapter 1. That's in the first year of his ruling. And Cyrus ruled over 127 nations and aligned this 127 nations to stand with the Jews and set them free, that they can go anywhere and they can live and they can worship their God, but also gave them treasures and a free will offering. So Cyrus really brought a linear of righteousness amongst all the people that lived under his ruling with Israel. As an Iranian Muslim convert, I found out how much God loves Israel, and not because Israel is just set apart, special, and God loves the rest less, but no, because God set them apart for a special purpose. And because of that, God through Israel reveals to the rest of the world his own nature and his own faithfulness to a covenant. So it is as a picture for us in the times of our failure to remember God never left Israel. God will never leave us in his covenant. But there is also the love for Jews and Gentiles to be saved. There is no other way, as I have mentioned, whether you're Jew or Gentile, it doesn't make a difference. There is only one name under which we can be saved, and that's the name of Jesus Christ.
0: Yes, amen.
1: But my heart is to see the Muslim brothers find out about the love of Christ and through that be completely set free from the hatred against Israel. So we love to share the gospel with the Muslims. We love to tell the Jews the story of our hope, of how we found love for them through the name of Jesus Christ, Yeshua HaMashiach. So we have now a center in Germany, and we're going to be actually the next one we are trying to establish is in England, because as you know, Islam is growing rapidly in England, and no one is doing an effective ministry, because when Muslims convert to Christianity and join a Western church, by the time they learn the theology, they have become so Westernized, they are no longer effective amongst their own culture. So we try to help them keep what is godly of their culture, get rid of, in every culture there is an ungodly part, get rid of that, but keep your culture and show the Christ that loves your nation, because there is going to be from every tongue, every nation in heaven, those who will praise him. So this is the discipleship course. We literally take a building, and the refugees that come to every country and all this, we share the gospel with them. We take them on. We bring them there. We teach them how to work. We teach them the language. We teach them all these things to be an effective member of society. And every one of these guys

0: traditional ministry that, okay, you know, I'm going to wait for a church to support me and sponsor me. We train people actually to be able to work so that the finances that people donate don't go to supporting just the worker, but the finances goes to supporting the work.
1: Amen. Good. That sounds amazing. That sounds amazing. Well, Avshin, I wish that we had more time. There's so much more I could talk about, but unfortunately our time is up. Just to mention that you have written a book, As Easy as Drinking Water. Tell us a little bit about that quickly.
0: That's actually a book I wrote to help the Christians understand the Muslim mind and bridge them so that they can share the gospel more effectively. But also it's a book that helps the Muslim understand, because there's lots of miscommunications in Islam. The imams and their leaders have lied to the people. So this book actually helps them understand the understanding of Christians so that they can really hear the words of Jesus Christ and understand it. But it's also a detailed version of my testimony with all the things up to the time I came to Canada, basically, things that happened in my life that transformed my life.
1: Fantastic. As Easy as Drinking Water by Avshin Javid. I assume it's on Amazon, Avshin?
0: Yes. So if they want a paperback, they need to go to my website, avshinjavid.com, or they can go on YouTube with my YouTube channel and watch some of our programs and everything. And then there is a link, I believe. I'm not very good with technology.
1: Yeah.
0: but the electronic version definitely is on Amazon. There's something, you know, that they can download.
1: Okay, that is afshinjavid.com, afshinjavid.com. Well, Avshin, it's been absolutely amazing speaking to you. I pray that God will continue to use you mightily as you speak to these lovely people, as you reach out to Ishmael. Bring them in, Lord, bring them in. Fantastic.
0: I received that. Thank you.
1: God bless you.
0: Blessings upon you and all your listeners. To be light and salt to everyone around you.
1: Amen. Thank you so much. God bless you. Thank you for joining us today. What a great pleasure today to speak to Avshin Javid. If you'd like to know more about his ministry and Cyrus Call, or you have some questions about what we've discussed, I'd love to hear from you. 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

International. I am your humble servant, Minister Cassandra Powder, here absolutely grateful that I'm here sharing with you another time. That means that God also still has a great plan for your life, so that you are still also on planet Earth. To those that hear me from time to time, for those that pray for me, intercede, cover me with prayer, I thank you, I thank you, I thank you. It continues to be a very humbling experience, you know, to sit and share from God's word, and even more so to share about his ability and the testimonies that he continues to be a faithful God. My theme today is great men, dead men. And my scripture is taken from John chapter 10, verses 17 and 18. And it reads, "The reason my Father loves me is that I lay down my life only to take it up again. No one takes it from me, but I lay it down on my own accord. I have authority to lay down and authority to take it up again. This command I receive from my Father." The other day I was sitting and, you know, meditating on everything that's going on in the world. And I had to come to the reality that, you know, the issue is not God, because in reality, God is whomsoever, whatsoever you choose to call God. Some people call their job, or they consider the job as their God. Some people, money or the God of Mammon is their God. Some people, their religion is their God. Some people, their husband is their God. Some people, their house, their accolades, their qualifications now becomes their God. Anything that you put in a place more important than God himself becomes your God. That which you give glory, that which you give worship, that which you give absolute importance above God in your life, that becomes your God. And I came to understand when I sat and I meditate, you know, the issue is not God, you know. The issue is his son, Jesus Christ. Because your God, as I said, can be anything. The issue is Jesus Christ. And in breaking it down even further, our battle really at the end of the day is with self, with sin, and with Satan. Satan does not want us to be free from self, and he does not want us to be free from sin. Self, that is loaded with pride, that is centered around everything that accumulates with the God of self. You putting yourself in a position as your own God. I'm going somewhere with this. Sin, we don't want to let go of the sin nature. The sin nature that was derived in the Garden of Eden. We don't want to let it go, because that also establishes us as a God. And Satan, who of course, because of our constant disobedience, our constant placing ourselves in a position of we know that which is right for us. As the word of God states, to whom you yield yourself to them, that becomes your God. And there's another slogan that if it feels good, hey, let's do it. So you become God of yourself. But today, as I go to the scripture, and we see Jesus, the pattern man, hallelujah, somebody, the man that came, the man that died, and even before he died, the man that laid his life down for the sin of mankind. And in laying his life down, we are no longer attached to ancestry, that which happened in the Garden of Eden, and that which trickled down through the corridors of time, the covenants that our foreparents made. Enemy, we are no longer attached to that. In other words, we are no longer attached to every single covenant that our ancestors would have made for wealth, for power, for longevity, to bewitch people, to attain a job, a man, a husband, a house. We are no longer attached to the curses of ancestry. We are under a better and a new covenant. The enemy no longer has us in captivity. God continues to be a faithful God today because of that which Christ did on the cross of Calvary. According to Galatians chapter 2, verses 20,
Somebody rejoice in the fact that we are under a new covenant. It states, I have been crucified with Christ and I no longer live, but Christ lives in me. The life I now live in the body, I live by faith in, hallelujah, the Son of God who loved me and gave

0: of them openly. And because of that, I'm under new and a better covenant. So as my theme says today, great men, dead men. If you have to attain to the greatness that it was designed for you to walk in, if you had to achieve that God-given ability that rightfully belongs to you, if you have to achieve all the promises that God has for you today, I want to admonish you that dead men, great men. Hey, when we check what happened, even as Christ walked the earth, we realize that Christ understood the mission. Christ understood his mission. What was the mission? He came to spoil principalities. He came to make a show of them openly. But first off, we see that in understanding the mission, Christ, he was sent by the Father because of what happened in the Garden of Eden. And because God graciously looked through the corridors of time and he said, I have to rescue Cassandra. I have to rescue Donna. I have to rescue. I have to rescue Tiffany. I have to rescue Pastor Dill Francis. I have to rescue Joshua. And so because of that, when that witch was propagated by the enemy, Christ stood as the sacrifice lamb and he was sent into planet Earth to redeem mankind. He was sent by the Father, even as John chapter 10, 17 and 18 said, the reason my Father loves me is that I lay down my life only to take it up again. We see that when Christ walked the earth, he put aside to come and died for you and I. His royal regalia, he put down his crown, his robe, and he said, I will go, because in everyone that accept me, Jesus, as the token, as the sacrifice lamb, as the blood of the eternal covenant, there is greatness in that individual. Great men equals dead men. And so even as Christ walked the earth, being a pattern man, we saw that Christ made up his mind to put down everything, hallelujah, that could have robbed him from absolute effectiveness. Because when he walked the earth, I'm here to tell us and to remind us, he walked the earth as a man to show us that, hey, you don't have to glorify self. You don't have to glorify sin. And you do not have to give Satan what he wants. It is possible through the blood of Jesus Christ and through relationship with Jesus Christ that you can live a life being transformed from glory to glory, walking just as Christ walked the earth. Christ understood the mission. In the book of Luke chapter 18, we know that he was able to say, Lord, it is not my will but thine. Who today is able to say, Lord, it's not my will but thine? And it doesn't matter the battle that you're going through, Dr. Jesus is here to forgive, to heal, to restore, to clean, to forgive you. Holy Ghost, speak to the airwaves and cause your supernatural power, oh God, to go forth and minister clean, clean as you clean your house, God. In the name of Jesus Christ, Holy Ghost, this is Minister Cassandra Porter. Blessings, blessings, blessings. Amen and amen and amen.
1: Holy Jesus.
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0: Xerxes' judgment on surrounding nations, Egypt, Babylon, and Tyre, exposing the futility of their pride and wealth. Their downfall reminds Judah not to trust in alliances or riches, but to believe in the Lord alone, who rules over all nations. In 2 Corinthians chapter 11, verse 1 to 15, Paul defends his ministry against false apostles who disguise themselves as servants of righteousness. Just as Isaiah unmasked the weakness of nations, Paul unmasked deception in the church, urging believers to hold fast to the truth of Christ with sincerity and devotion. Proverbs chapter 22, verse 7 to 16 adds practical wisdom. The borrower becomes servant to the lender. Discipline shapes life, and the fear of the Lord leads to honor. These passages remind us that appearances of strength, whether nations, leaders, or wealth, fade, but faith in God's truth endures. Today, ask the Holy Spirit to guard your heart from misplaced trust and to keep you rooted in Christ's truth. Our scripture readings for today is Isaiah chapter 20 to 23, 2 Corinthians chapter 11, verse 1 to 15, and Proverbs chapter 22, verse 7 to 16. This is Bishop Bonaparte. Pray.
1: If you believe it, somebody say, it is so.

0: Welcome to ever-increasing faith. Remember these words from the book of Romans, chapter 10 and verse 17. So then faith comes by hearing and hearing by the word of God. Praise God for another day and for another privilege and opportunity to share with you the living word of God. I need your faithful continued financial support if ever-increasing faith television is to remain on the air in your area. On the screen is an address where you can mail your tithe offering or gift of love. I want to take this opportunity to thank you so very much for your past support, for your present support, and any future support that you may be led to give. You are helping to make it happen. Now, I'm teaching on the subject of race, religion, and racism. And it is a volatile issue. And I have found that everyone is not ready to deal with it, but God is. And in the context of the message today, I may say some things that you agree with, disagree with, make you happy, make you mad, make you glad, make you sad. And you may be inspired, encouraged, or whatever, prompted to write me a letter to give me a piece of the mind you can't afford to let go. But if you should decide to write me a letter, positive or negative, if you expect me to read the letter, either in private or publicly if I choose to, you must have your full name and mailing address on the letter, because you are responding to something you heard in a public forum, and I reserve the right to read your letter if I'm so choose in a public forum. So just know if you write me a letter, I may or may not read it. And the only purpose I have in reading any letter is either to encourage or to inform or to show in living color the principles that I'm dealing with in the lesson. It is not to in any way embarrass the person who writes the letter, but simply to use it as a touchstone to show you how real the issues are. Now, last time we're in the religion section, and last time we were reading from a particular publication, and the last thing we said, if you will remember, quoting from this particular book, who can tell me what the name of that book was? What'd you say? What was the book? No, that's not the title. The what?
1: Race question or how the color line be drawn?
0: God bless you, dear. You were the only one here last week. Yes. The crucial race question, or how shall the color line be drawn? And by Reverend who? William Montgomery Brown of the Protestant Episcopal Church in America. The crucial race question, or how shall the color line be drawn? All right. Now, the last thing we looked at, and I quote, how fortunate, therefore. Now, this is a bishop speaking. Now, my purpose is, and God's purpose is, to uncover the root system of racism. It is all pervasive in this society and in the church. And a part of what we're doing is investigating, why do people think today the way they do? It has to do with the past. So we have to go back and examine the past and find out what in the past we need to delete from the program. We don't want that on our database any longer. It has corrupted the system. There be a virus in the system, and it's causing people to act crazy, just like computers. Listen, I quote, "How fortunate, therefore, it is that the angels of race prejudice stand at the civil and ecclesiastical gates with their flaming swords to guard the way to the tree of life. The sum of the whole matter is this. One race cannot admit another race to political and ecclesiastical equality, because to do so is to open the way to social equality." You didn't get that. No, you didn't get the enormity of that. I quote again, Bishop William Montgomery Brown. "How fortunate, therefore, it is that the angels of race prejudice..." Angels of race prejudice. I've heard of Michael, the archangel. I've heard of Gabriel. But I haven't heard of the race angels. Now, this be a new one for me. And would to God that I could have been back in that day, or have the bishop up here in our day, so that as he preached that stuff, I could stand up in the middle of his sermon and say, Bishop, would you please give me chapter and verse for that statement? Angels of race prejudice. Now get this. They stand at the civil and ecclesiastical gates with their flaming turning swords to guard the way. Guard the way. Guard the way to the tree of life. The sum of the whole matter is this. This is the bishop talking now. Supposedly a Christian. Head of a denomination. One race cannot admit another race to political and ecclesiastical equality, because to do so is to open the way to social equality. So what the bishop is saying is there should not be social equality. And that's why people think the way they do today, because of junk like that, see? See, there's no way bishop could have believed that and not told his wife about it. And his children, and his grandchildren, and his uncle, and his cousin, and all the other ministers that he works with, and they told theirs, and they told theirs, and they told theirs, and they told theirs, and that's how the garbage got up here. Because if it had died with the bishop, we wouldn't have to deal with it now. Now, on page 134, the bishop makes another superiority statement. I quote, "The libertine who crosses the color line in quest of his prey is the most execrable of all criminals. Especially is this true here in the United States, where two such dissimilar races are living in the closest proximity, and where consequently the danger of weakening and extinction of the inferior race and the degradation of the superior is so perilously imminent." End of quote. Here we back again with this inferior, superior. Did you get this? The whole church is shot through with this thing. Now again, this is not personal with me, so don't take it personal, unless I call your name. Don't think I ain't bold enough to call it. So if I didn't call it, I ain't talking about you unless you're guilty. So don't take it personally. But we have to deal with it, and the only way to do it is out in the open. Jesus said it. He said it's going to be shouted from the housetop. Everything hidden and covered coming into the light. That's biblical. No under the table stuff. Out in the open. But I thought about this. If you don't think this is true, millions, well, I'm sure thousands, based upon the mail that we receive, and I'm talking about from here in Southern California, that we receive, why aren't there more white people in this congregation? They support the ministry, send in their money, write wonderful letters, but won't come to the church. And I'm speaking to you that are watching me, especially by television right now. I want to challenge you to this. A lot of you, see, the conditioning process in this nation has always made it possible for the black to receive from the white. Amen. Because the white is superior and the black inferior. But it's difficult for the majority of whites to receive from a black. Because what can a nigger tell me? Now, all of you and a lot of black people belong to white churches where you have a white minister and you are a large percentage of the congregation. But I ask you the question, how many blacks are in leadership position? Because it's perceived that we don't have, being inferior, how could we have the smarts necessary to be in leadership position? Now, this also came up. And you sports-minded, and there may be some other people here that are very, very sports-minded would know this. I'm not much for following sports on an ongoing basis. Nothing wrong with it. I just don't. And but if I'm correct, and I'll stand corrected here nationwide, if I am correct, blacks have been playing in, well, how many football leagues are there? The National Football League? Two basic major leagues. What is it? National and what? AFL and the NFL, National Football. Right, and then they have some other ones. But here's my point. Here's my point. Watch now, I'm going someplace. Here's my point. Blacks have been playing in professional football how many years? Any of you sports guys can tell me? For years, they've been playing. I mean, blacks have been in playing football for years. But for how many years have blacks ever been assigned the position of quarterback? For all the same number of years that they've been playing?
2: No.
0: You know why? Because the quarterback is the leader. And black folk don't have enough sense being inferior to be able to quarterback and lead the football team. I think just recently they have a couple of them, but not very many compared to the others. Now we can run the ball because that's brute strength. And we can run fast and pick up the passes and be the tailbacks and all that kind of stuff, because all that takes is animalistic ability. But to be the quarterback, you got to be able to think. Black folk are inferior. They can't think. We can't let them control the team, just like we can't let them control. And here you have it right here. Oh, it gets better. It gets better. All of this will dovetail together. These statements about superior and inferior are disturbing to me, coming from the mouth of supposed to be Christians in the light of Scripture, such as Acts 17:26. You remember that? We've gone through that several times. You don't have to look it up. But that's where it says, out of one blood, God made all men to dwell on the face of the earth. So if everybody's made out of one blood, I don't understand how somebody can be superior and somebody be inferior if they're all out of the same blood. Explain that to me, please. I want to get loud so that the folk in the graveyard could hear me. Don't get scared. I'm not going to bite you. But I want you to explain, how can that be if God, the Creator, made us out of one blood? I want to know when and how the blood that flows in the black vein became inferior blood when God made everybody out of one blood. Just give me chapter and verse that says that. That's all. I think that's a reasonable request. Glory to God. Now, in the prefatory of his book, The Crucial Race Question, or How Shall the Color Line Be Drawn? Now, I want to emphasize that again, because see, Bishop is not dead. It's obvious Bishop is not dead. The crucial race question, how shall the color line be drawn? The title of the book is not, shall we have a color line? Do we need a color line? Has God ordained a color line? Does Jesus approve of a color line? He's telling us we're going to have one. We just got to figure out how we're going to draw it. We're going to have one, but we got to figure out exactly how we're going to draw this thing. In the prefatory on page 140, Bishop Brown continues, I quote, there is a political side to the church as well as to the state, and it will not do for the colored man to touch either the religious or civil politics of the white man. These be your ancestors. I mean, I'm not knocking you. Please don't take this person. It's not personal. But we got to find out why people think the way they do. Are you following me? And that's all I'm trying to do. I'm not trying to come down on anybody, because I can't. Nothing I can do is going to change Brown here. You are following me? But we need to understand the enormity of the problem so that we can address it and deal with it. We can if we don't know the ingredients that are making it what it is today.
2: Amen.
0: And so that necessitates going back. And it's not pleasant, but it's got to be done. Okay, listen to this. This is Protestant Episcopal Church, not the Knights of the KKK. Protestant Episcopal Church, not a deacon in the church, not an elder in the church, not a Sunday school teacher in the church, a bishop. That's the highest level, ecclesiastically, in the Protestant arena. You get to be a bishop, you're supposed to know what you're talking about. There is a political side to the church as well as to the state, and it will not do for the colored man to touch either the religious or civil politics of the white man. See, I said it last time, I'll say it again. That's the reason why so many blacks have left so-called Christianity and Christian churches. Because, see, this statement is saying this is a white man's religion. See, the white man himself says it. It's not angry blacks that are saying it. This man is telling us right here. See, this is back in what, 1907, wasn't it? 1902? What did I say, 1907. See, it's been around a long time. See, it's in the very fabric of the consciousness of this nation. Shouldn't touch it. Listen, therefore, African-American, listen to this. Therefore, African-American churchmen should not seek representation in the parochial vestries, diocesan councils, or general conventions of the Anglo-American churchmen. That's another way of saying white. Africans have never been referred to as Anglo-Saxon. I mean, I knew you didn't know that side. The peace and goodwill among men of different races upon which so much depends, especially for the weaker race, render it absolutely necessary that colored men should not claim and exercise the rights of citizenship in the white man's country or of membership in our Anglo-American churches. End of quote. and you wonder why things are so screwed? See, I'm telling you, you can't believe stuff like this and not talk about it. You know, you can't believe stuff like this and not tell somebody else, see? You keep spreading it, and we see it manifested in the church. Now, let me read that again. The peace and goodwill among men of different races, upon which so much depends, especially for the weaker race. Notice inferior, weaker. See, that's that superior mentality. And that's why it makes it hard for white people, the majority of them. Not everybody, didn't call anybody's name, and it's not everybody, and I know that, and I'm not saying that, so don't take it that way. But the majority, they can't receive from a black man because he's inferior. Now, we can entertain you. Now, if I'm an entertainer and I sling snot and sweat all over this podium, oh, they go for that. Get on down, Fred. Get on down. Oh, they like that. If I can give you a good show, they show up for that. Listen. Oh, my. The peace and goodwill among men of different races, upon which so much depends, especially for the weaker race, render it absolutely necessary that the colored men should not claim and exercise the rights of citizenship in the white man's country. Or, now see, I wouldn't have a problem if I was reading from the first chapter of the book of the KKK. You know, I could expect that. Protestant Episcopal Church. Leader of the Protestant Episcopal Church. See, and if you're a bishop, as I said, you're at the highest echelon. You can't, if you're a part of a denominational situation, you can't spout off stuff like this and your denomination not know it and approve of it, or you're in trouble. You'd be called on the carpet by your denomination if you say things that go contrary to the beliefs and the protocols of the of the denomination. So if this man got away with not only saying it, but writing it in a book, see, I'm undoubtedly he said it before he ever wrote it. Then he wrote it down in a book. Once you write something down on paper, it goes on forever. The beat goes on. Otherwise, his church would have censored him, and that book would have never been released. So he incriminates his whole denomination unless they put out a publication denying him. Are you hearing me? Yeah. That colored men should not claim and exercise the rights of citizenship in the white man's country or of membership in our Anglo-American churches, end of quote. I would hope that you can see from thinking like this that there is legitimate room for the accusation of many, as I've already said, that Christianity is indeed the white man's religion. Bishop Brown states this so clearly that even a blind man can see it. When he says in the white man's country, and of membership in our Anglo-American churches. The question is, how many who profess to be Christians think this way today? After 90 years, we are still faced with the same dilemma that Bishop Brown was faced with when in 1907, he wrote the book we are quoting from. Apparently, there must still be many who think as Bishop Brown thinks, because it would seem to me that sufficient time has elapsed for this racial thing to have been put to bed. But it's still here. Don't that tell you something? On page 157, Bishop Brown goes on to say, I quote, I often am asked, why do you advocate so strenuously the exclusion of the Negro from civil governmental affairs and at the same time are willing to entrust weighty interests of the church to him? To this inquiry, I make one all-sufficient reply. Because It's difficult for me to read some of this stuff. Why do you advocate so strenuously the exclusion of the Negro from civil governmental affairs, and at the same time are willing to entrust the weighty interest of the church to him? Now, the reason I say it like that, and we'll get into some of that later, and let me pause right there, because how the color line was to be drawn was to have separate but unequal. In other words, it'd be a black church and it'd be a white church. And so we'll put some black bishops over the black part, but they won't have any jurisdiction over the white part. And then that way we don't have to deal with them. They'd let the black folk deal with the black folk. And our conscience is eased and cleared because we have made it available to them. Now that's all that's in the book. I can't quote the whole book, but that's what it amounted to. Okay, so he says, to this inquiry I make one all-sufficient reply, because this is an Aryan white man's country, and he will not allow the Negro or any other race to share the government with him, end of quote. So, some of you lighter skin, like Hispanics and Asians and Native Americans, you think you have a leg up on, they don't like you any more than they like us. They'll tolerate you because your skin is lighter and more pleasing to the aesthetics of the white man's eye. But I hope you heard what Bishop said. Let me read that again. You didn't get that. He said, to this inquiry, I make one all-sufficient reply, because this is an Aryan white man's country, and he will not allow the Negro or any other race. See, that's where y'all come in, any other race. See, we at the head of the list. But y'all falling right in behind, so don't be crowing too loud. Listen to this now. To this inquiry, I make one all-sufficient reply, because this is an Aryan white man's country. Now, I want you to get that, because I'm going to go somewhere in a moment. You better have your seatbelts on. Because this is an Aryan white man's country, and he will not allow the Negro or any other race to share the government with him, end of quote. Now, what I want to know, I have a question for America. How can America be called an Aryan white man's country when in fact it was stolen from the original inhabitants, the Indians?

got a lot of nerve. You ain't nothing but a bunch of thieves. Not everybody, you know that. Don't take it personal. This is true. It's the nature of the beast. Europeans coming over here were the thieves of the highest order. They stole the land from the Indians, the Native Americans that were here, and stole the black folk from Africa from their native homeland. I ain't coming back here no more. Fine with me. Keep your raggedy tail home. I ain't gonna send no more money in. Keep your chump change. Hey, how do you think we made it before you got on board? But you're gonna hear this and you go into your grave with it. Do whatever you want with it, but I'll tell you one thing, you'll never stand in the presence of God and say you didn't know. Not personal. I didn't call anybody's name. Not personal. On page 165, the bishop, in my opinion, really puts his foot in his mouth in the following statements. Quote, there is no use. As soon as I get it, as soon as I get it all out, then I'll feel better. I'll be able to read it. Yeah, I think I can read it now. I quote, there is no use in trying in any way, by any means, to disguise the simple, palpable fact that practically all white churchmen in the South and many in the North feel it to be necessary to rid our parochial and diocesan organizations of their colored constituency. And by one means or another, they are saying to it, we do not want you to come in too great numbers or in small numbers too frequently to our services for divine worship. We do not want you to send your children to our Sunday schools, and above all, we do not want you in any capacity as officers and representatives in the church.

0: They'll tolerate you because, see, that gives an appearance of being equal opportunity employer. But you ain't gonna get into making no decisions. We ain't gonna have no inferior decision makers in our ranks. Listen now, we do not want you to send your children to our Sunday schools, and above all, we do not want you in any capacity as officers and representatives in the church. Still, we realize your need of our church. And we are ready to give it to you as far as this can be done without disregard of the color line and without creating a schism in the body of Christ, the church. End of quote. And you wonder why we had a problem. See, nobody wants to deal with this. It's pervasive in the society. Wasn't very long ago. Everybody knows it. It wasn't too long ago in corporate America. It caught the folk at the gasoline station. And that's the way y'all talk about us all the time. I don't know why people try to, you know, just phony baloney stuff. That's the way you talk about us all the time. Because you think we're inferior. I said, not everybody. I know that, so don't take it personally. But too many in the church, otherwise we'd be further advanced than we are. Amen. In these kind of relationships. See, we were talking about the issue that spawned all this. We were talking about this reconciliation thing. Ain't no way we can be reconciled, and you telling us you don't want us, don't even want our kids in your Sunday school. Don't think he's the only one that thinks like that. But he might just be one of the only ones that got enough guts to write this stuff. The other ones believe it and practice it, but they just don't say it. I like brown. Because I know where that rascal's coming from. See, I ain't going to make no mistakes and step on him and get bit. I know exactly where to step. Oh, that's brown. That's Bishop Brown. See? But some of you other crafty rascals. See, I don't know where you are.
1: Amen.
0: So I have to give the bishop credit for at least being have the courage of his conviction to write all this garbage. Now listen, note again the statements. I quote, we do not want you in any capacity as officers and representatives in the church. End of quote. Quoting again, we realize your need of our church. There it is. See? Our church. End of quote. Quoting again, we are ready to give it to you. End of quote. Quoting again, without disregard of the color line. No, we gonna give it to you, but we gonna maintain the color line. I want you to understand that. End of quote. And then the most sickening statement of all, the one that has got to turn God Almighty's stomach. Quote, and without creating a schism in the body of Christ, the church. Creating a schism, you have invented the schism. You ought to get a patent issued to you and a copyright and a trademark. It is interesting to note the bishop's use of the words the church, our church, the body of Christ, the church. He says, we're ready to give it to you. I thought Jesus died. I didn't know the white man died. Although they try to make it look like he was a white man with his blonde hair and blue eyes. But he wasn't. That's another part of my lesson later on. That's another lie. We are ready to give it to you as though the church belonged to the white race. If what the bishop said, now I meant to say this. See, they need to go back and rewrite all this stuff. There is, I'll grant this, I'll accept this, I'll go with this. There is a white religious social organization.

0: that runs under the DBA church, but it really ain't the church. Because if it was, then it wouldn't be our church. It would be the church of the Lord Jesus Christ. So I have to bow to that. It's a religious social club for whites only. Just like a lot of the other places we still can't get in, like some of these country clubs can't even go in and play golf. White only. Oh, they don't put signs up, but they have other ways to keep you out. I know you don't like this, do you? But it's too late. You showed up. You caught, man. Okay, watch this now. We are ready to give it to you as though the church belonged to the white race. If what the bishop says is true, our church, I wonder what the bishop does with such scriptures as Romans. Turn to Romans chapter 12. Now, again, we're ferreting out, seeking out the roots for why do people think the way they do today? Because none of the stuff that the bishop came up with so far is biblically oriented. You can't find no chapter and verse in here. For what he's saying. So, all right, Romans chapter 12, verse 4 and 5 says, "For as we have many members in one body, but all the members do have the same function, do not have the same function, so we, being many, are one body in Christ and individually members of one another." Now, I told you last time that if you're in the church of the Lord Jesus Christ, there is only one way in. Only one way for black folk, white folk, red folk, brown folk, yellow folk. Males, females, children, senior citizens, blind, halt, withered, lame, bald-headed, long hair, short hair, big ears, big eyes, big nose, big feet, whatever. Only one way in. If you are in it, you had to get in it by adoption. I said that last time. I want to reemphasize that. You had to be adopted into the family. Nobody, white, black, brown, red, or yellow, are automatically children of God. You need to understand that. Yes, you are the creation of God, but so are the rocks, but they ain't his kids. The only way you get in to the family of God is by adoption. And Jesus Christ is the head of the adoption agency. He said, "No man comes to the Father." He didn't say no white man, no red man, no brown man, yellow man, or black man. He said, "No man can come to the Father except by me." So if you got into God, you had to come through Jesus. Well, if you have been adopted into the family, and I came by Jesus, and I be black, and I be in the family, I be your brother. Now, if that's true, and it is, verse 5 again, "So we being many are one body in Christ and individually members of one another." This is Bible, not Brown. In other words, not the bishop, not Bishop Brown, this is the Bible. All right, let's go to 1 Corinthians chapter 12. Oh, my Lord Jesus. Our church, the bishop said, we are ready to give it to you. You can't give something unless it belongs to you. You got the ownership papers? You got the title deed to it? Show me. All right. 1 Corinthians chapter 12, verses 12 through 14. For as the body is one and has many members, but all the members of that one body being many are one body, so also is Christ. For by one Spirit we were all. Say all.
1: All.
0: Say all.
1: All.
0: Say all.
1: All.
0: I can't hear you.
1: All.
0: Say all.
1: All.
0: Say all.
1: All.
0: Now. Now. For as the body is one and has many members, but all the members of that one body, being many, are one body, so also is Christ. For by one Spirit we were all. Now, I want you to notice very carefully what is conspicuous in its absence. In that verse, verse 13, I want you to notice what is conspicuous in its absence. In other words, it sticks out like Rudolph's red nose. Notice what it does not say. It does not say, for by one Spirit were we all, by one Spirit were all whites baptized into one body. By one Spirit were all blacks baptized into one body. We're all brown, red, yellows. No, it says, for by one Spirit we were all baptized into one body. Whether Jew or Greek, whether slave, whether slaves or free. We can even get in as slaves. Whether we be Jew or Greeks, whether slave or free, and have all, say all, been made to drink into one body. For in fact, the body is not one member, but many. The bishop says, we are ready to give it to you. What? The church. I look to me like the church don't belong to the bishop. Turn to Colossians chapter 3. But see, that's what happens with thieves. Thieves always try to make you think they own something when they really don't. They got to justify for why they have it. Well, it's mine. It belonged to me. Yeah, right. Colossians chapter 3, verse 11. Where there is, oh Lord, maybe we better not read this. Yeah, verse 11, Colossians chapter 3, verse 11. Where there is neither Greek nor Jew, circumcised nor uncircumcised, barbarian, Scythian, slave nor free, but Christ is all and in all. Okay. The bishop said, we are ready to give it to you. What? The church. Galatians chapter 3. Can't give what doesn't belong to you. Thank God it belongs to Jesus, because boy, we'd be in a boat with no oars. Look what they've done with it belonging to Jesus. Now, I realize this is, you know, it's touchy. That's basically why most people don't want to deal with it. But these are just the facts. I didn't write all this stuff. Okay, Galatians 3, look at this. Verse 20, beginning with verse 26. For you are all sons of God through faith in Christ Jesus. For as many of you as were baptized into Christ have put on Christ. There is neither Jew nor Greek, there is neither slave nor free, there is neither male nor female, for you are all one in Christ Jesus. Amen. Amen. All. Say all.
1: All.
0: Say all.
1: All.
0: Say this. I am. And all.
1: And all.
0: Say this. Point your finger to somebody. Or point to me. Say,
1: you are
0: and all.
1: And all.
0: And you all.
1: And
0: are in all. We all be in all. Now, moving on. On page 192, the bishop makes this statement. I quote, "Again, it will be objected, the Gentiles were equals of the Jews in many respects, though not in religious aspects, while the American Negro is of inferior race." See, these were your ancestors. I wonder how many of you think that way today. Quoting again, "A great deal is said about the inferiority of the Negro as a reason why the episcopate should not be given to him. And as compared with the Caucasian, there is no doubt in my mind that the race is among the inferior ones." Notice, over and over we have been subjected to the idea of the inferiority of the Negro, the black man. Why? Going back to something I quoted earlier in this message, I think we can find out the why. Quoting from "The Wolf by the Ears," Thomas Jefferson and Slavery. That's the whole title of the book. "The Wolf by the Ears, Thomas Jefferson and Slavery," by John Chester Miller. 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On page 47, Miller states, and I quote, "Here Jefferson reflected the age-old belief that blackness was somehow a curse." End of quote. We've been letting all these people tell us about the curse. Let's look at the curse ourselves and see if it's valid. Is blackness a curse? Have we been cursed? I think God is wise enough and able enough to talk to us. I mean, if he can tell us how to get saved, I guess he could tell us we're cursed. I mean, if he can tell us that we've sinned, I guess he can tell us if we're cursed. Everybody else has been saying we're cursed, but what does the Bible actually say? Go to Genesis chapter 9. I have some information in here that we're going to get into that will just absolutely flabbergast you. I mean, I've said this before, we black people must be something unique and special. Reason I say that, why is everybody always picking on us? We must be some kind of innate threat or something. I never pick on ants. Man, I don't ever bother bugs unless they, you know, just invade me. But I don't go out looking for bugs and brand them as inferior. I mean, why would you be so, you know, so hot to trot after getting after us black folks? I mean, I'm going to show you some stuff, and even the Jews got on our case. And of all the people that ought to have compassion for somebody else, I better not say no more until I actually quote it so that I don't get in trouble with the Anti-Defamation League, because that's not my purpose. But just to show you how pervasive this thing is. All right? Genesis chapter 9, verse 1. So, verse 9, verse 1 of chapter 9. "So God blessed Noah and his sons." All of a sudden now you don't read, you don't understand English. Parlez-vous français? Sprechen Sie Deutsch? Huh? Suddenly you can't understand English. Listen. "So God blessed Noah and," say Ann, "his son." Just use your head. Just use your head for something other than storing sand. Just think about it. If God blessed it, how on earth can a man coming off of a drunk right. curse it?
1: Amen. Amen. Amen. Amen. That's right.
0: God bless Noah and his son. You can't unbless somebody if God is blessed. Who do you think you are? You can't be that deceived. Listen, so God blessed Noah and his sons. So his and Ham was one of his sons. So if God blessed Ham, then how could God curse Ham? God is double-minded. We can't follow God anymore. Because we can't count on him. Because he's double-minded. One minute he's blessing, next minute he's cursing the same people he blessed. That's not God. But I sure am out of time. Aren't you glad? Stay right where you are. If this message has been a blessing to you, the announcer will tell you some very important information about how you may obtain an audio cassette of the message which you've just heard for your own spiritual enrichment and edification. Remember again that these telecasts are made possible by the continued free will offerings of you, the viewers and listeners. Remember also these words from 2 Corinthians chapter 5, verse 7, for we walk by faith, not by sight.
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0: indeed, Jesus is worthy of all worship and all praise and adoration. A pleasant good morning to you and welcome to Morning Devotions with Trevor T. and Adonna. We are here just to magnify the name of Jesus, to lift him up and to give him all glory. And this morning we want to say welcome to each and every one of you and thank you for joining us today. As we begin, we want to just give God praise. Indeed, this is a day that the Lord has made. We will rejoice and be glad in it. He is worthy to be praised. Amen. So, Father, we say thank you. Thank you. Receive our worship this morning. Receive our praise. Indeed, you are the righteous judge. You are the great I am. The morning star, the day star. We give you praise, Lord. You are excellent in all your ways. And we say thank you for another day. Thank you for life. Thank you that we are able to breathe on our own. You have given us, oh God, the use of all of our members, Lord, and we have life today. We thank you, God, that we are in the land of the living. We thank you that you have woken us up this morning. For all that you are, we give you thanks and we give you praise. Your loving kindness is great, and Lord, we magnify you and thank you for all that you do in our lives. So Lord, we just thank you for this time we can spend in your word to give glory to your name, to let others know that Jesus, you are indeed the truth, the way, the truth, and the life. And Lord, there's no other way to the Father except through you. And so Lord, we commit this time to you, Lord. We pray that Father, you guide us with our thoughts. Lord, we welcome your Holy Spirit, and we ask you, Lord, to take preeminence in this time. Lead us by your Spirit. Let our ears be sharp and sensitive to your voice. We give you thanks in Jesus' name. Amen.
1: Amen. Praise God. And a pleasant good morning to you. You're joining us on 94.1 or 103.1 live stream on Facebook or YouTube. It's such a joy to know that you're tuning in and you're growing in faith. Amen. I say good morning to some faithful listeners there, Zivelle and Cindy. God bless you abundantly this morning.

0: goodness of God. Hallelujah. Today, as you go out, in Jesus' name, we just speak a blessing over you. So, Father, we thank God for His Word, amen, which is food for our souls. It really builds us up, helps to conform and give us the assurance of salvation. But it also makes us stronger spiritually, because the Word, amen, it feeds our soul. The Spirit takes the Word, amen, and brings revelation. The revelation of God helps to bring the revelation of God. As we meditate upon the Word, the Word becomes alive to us, and it reveals God Himself, what pleases Him, what displeases Him, what He loves, what He is like, what are His covenants and His promises and His commandments and His truth. So we've been talking over the last couple of weeks about who He is, and that came out of Mark chapter 6, where Jesus said He was a prophet without honor, because He was rejected at Nazareth. Mm-hmm. And following that, His response was to send out the disciples. So He multiplied the witness, mm-hmm, concerning Himself to respond, amen, to
1: rejection.
0: The rejection, mm-hmm, by the people of Nazareth. And they went out and did the work. And Herod, who had killed John the Baptist to please his unlawful marriage to his brother's wife, when he heard about what Jesus was doing, the miracles, the signs and wonders, the dead being raised, he became afraid and started to say, "Oh, this is John the Baptist come back alive." And that was not the case, you know. So Jesus had to correct them, you know. Had to correct them, and when they ask, "Who is this?" Peter declared, "You are Christ, the Son of the Living God," right? And now we want to move on to verse 30 in John chapter 6, verse 30. And that's a pretty long discourse here, because this Mark chapter 6 is a very long chapter. Mm-hmm. It has close to 60 verses. And in verse 30 is where the apostles gathered around Jesus. This is after they came back from the mission that He sent them on. And the Bible says in verse 30, the apostles gathered around Jesus and reported to Him all they had done and taught. And yesterday we were speaking about the importance of preaching and teaching. You know, because we saw that as part of Paul declaring who Jesus was, preaching and teaching, and that's in the book of Acts, where the Holy Ghost fell upon the Gentiles after Peter preached, mm-hmm, and taught them. The Bible says the Holy Ghost fell upon them, you know, and that's when Peter declared that Jesus is
1: the judge of the living and the dead.
0: Mm-hmm. And they received the baptism in the Holy Ghost, and then they were baptized. And that's a different topic, the whole issue of so many times in the Bible you see that where people who believed in Jesus Christ as the Word was being preached and taught, they were filled with the Holy Spirit and then were baptized. And that is something we should pray that we see again happening, mm-hmm, today, you know, amongst the people of our nation, our own relatives, you know, as we share the gospel with them, it will be such a remarkable a testimony that the Holy Ghost, amen, fall upon them. Hallelujah. And they believe and they were baptized. Feet. So the Bible says in verse 30, the apostles gathered around Jesus and reported to him all they had done and taught. And that is significant. Mm-hmm. Reporting back, testifying, mm-hmm. giving an account of what happened when you go out and evangelize is something that it should be a normal practice. If the group or the church or a group of you going out, when you come back, you should meet, even for it's 10, 15 minutes, just to discuss what happened, just to talk about what happened.
1: And debrief.
0: Call it a debriefing. Because that way you can compile a concise report, mm-hmm. a concise testimony of what were your experiences, mm-hmm. what happened and how was it responded to. And out of that could come many different opportunities to further advance the cause of the kingdom. You may have gone to a home and seen somebody in desperate need, maybe of food, of clothing, of support in some area, you know, housing, whatever. And that is how needs are met by the church, and the fame of the church of the believers spreads further. Because we're not just coming to share, to teach. We come in to meet your social need, your physical need. Did you pray for somebody and they get healed? You know? Did you pray with anyone and they got saved? Did anyone receive the Holy Ghost? You know? Was any devils cast out? How will there be a report and a testimony if you don't speak about it? So the Bible says they gathered around Jesus and they reported to him all they had done and taught. That's accountability too. Mm-hmm. You know? And this is one of the greatest forms where you talk about your experience evangelizing. And when you do training to go out to another nation as a disciple of Jesus Christ. I don't like to use the word missionary, you know, as a disciple to evangelize or to spread the gospel. This is a normal part of the practice. Report, debriefing when you come back, because sometimes what happened, it could have an experience on you, a negative experience that you need to get spiritual counsel and pray for. You know, you could have had a bad experience with someone, you know, and something could have happened that could have shaken your faith in mankind, it was important what Jesus was doing here. They gathered around Jesus and reported to him all they had done and taught. Jesus as the leader, as the one in charge, they gave a report to him. And so the similar thing should happen in the local church. The pastor must be given a report, account of what happened, right? And then, because so many people were coming and going that they did not even have a chance to eat, he said to them, come with me by yourselves to a quiet place and get some rest. So these guys came out on a mission. I don't know how long they went before, maybe a week, maybe 3 days, 4 days, whatever. And they came back. Were reporting and the Bible says there were people were still thronging them. People were still coming. Mm-hmm. You know, people maybe follow them. Hey, this is my brother. I got healed. I got delivered. But my brother is still thinking. Can you help? Mm-hmm. You know, they were gathered around. They were coming and going, and they did not even have a chance to eat. When you are involved in the work of God, sometimes you forget with your own well-being, eh?
1: Because the intention was after you walk, you take a rest.
0: Yeah.
1: But people didn't have the chance to rest because people come in at to because you have ministry, so much needs. Yeah, yeah.
0: So much needs to, mm-hmm. to be met. Spiritual, emotional, psychological, physical. You name it. They did not have chance to eat. And Jesus said to them, come with me by yourselves. Come away to a quiet place and get some rest. I want to talk about that this morning too. When last you come away and take a rest? To a quiet place. I'm not talking about you going to a resort and just have fun for the day. Eat and drink, all inclusive. You eat and drink and your day in the pool. No, I'm not talking about that. I'm not talking about you getting a day pass and go to a hotel or some place where you say, I'm going to rest. Too much things happening there. You know, when you're a teenager, you just want to go and lie down in your bed and sleep. he said, come with me by yourself, alone. Don't take the crowd with you. Don't take anyone else with you. Come with me by yourself to a quiet place and get some rest. So Jesus observed that they were weary.
1: Yeah, tired of
0: they were burnt out.
1: Mm-hmm.
0: And burnt out is a common thing amongst diligent, hardworking believers.
1: Mm-hmm.
0: If you're not be careful, you're gonna become burnt out. When you're involved in, because this kind of work, spiritual work, dealing with devils and demons and casting healing and getting in diseases and those kind of thing, is serious physical. It drains you physically,
1: mm-hmm.
0: emotionally. Dealing with human beings on the whole, any job that you are doing where you have to deal with multiple personalities in a day drains you. If you're a doctor,
1: mm-hmm.
0: you're 30, 40 persons coming in, every them with different conditions and things, that when you finish there, you are drained emotionally, you're drained physically, right? You're dealing with you're the dentist, you're dealing with all different kinds of situations with the mouth. When you go home, you're tired.
1: Mm-hmm.
0: You're weary. Because it involves physical but also mental.
1: Mm-hmm. Stressful.
0: Yeah. If you're a cashier,
1: mm-hmm.
0: oh Lord. And so many different people come in there, some trying all kind of tricks, some cussing you, some this, some angry because of the price. Not your business, you're just working, collecting the money. But you're given a hard time.
1: Mm-hmm.
0: When you reach up, you just want to say, shh, oh God, for help me. You know, strengthen me. So now I'm right there behind your cash machine. You say, God, Father God, I need your strength.
1: Mm-hmm.
0: I need your grace. I need your presence. I need, you know,
1: your help.
0: I need help me to have self-control and discipline. If you're working in a bank dealing with customers and their money, ooh boy, all kinds of situations you face with.
1: Yeah, nurses,
0: people,
1: and everybody.
0: Yeah.
1: Well, I like the fact that Jesus told them to come away with me,
0: mm-hmm. yeah.
1: not go away, but by yourself.
0: By yourself.
1: Mm-hmm.
0: Go ahead.
1: Yeah, yeah, come away with me, because He is the one that will resuscitate
0: mm-hmm.
1: and strengthen. And you know, we talk about having a retreat is like an invitation to a retreat, a time of rest,
0: mm-hmm.
1: a time where you can be poured into,
0: mm-hmm.
1: to be refreshed
0: yeah.
1: and strengthened.
0: Yeah. If you're giving out.
1: If you're always giving out, and they've been out.
0: You need to be replenished.
1: So, you know, this is something Jesus is trying to teach us here.
0: Mm-hmm.
1: That when you, like you may have a week of ministry,
0: mm-hmm.
1: you may, you don't just jump in from one work to the next.
0: Mm-hmm.
1: You take some time and pause.
0: Yeah. Yeah.
1: Reflect on.
0: Yeah.
1: Begin to pray for what you would have accomplished through that ministry.
0: Mm-hmm.
1: Pray on it and build yourself up again so that you can go on the next
0: level. Replenishing your spirit.
1: Mm-hmm.
0: physical frame too is important, because if the body is weary and tired, you there's a high risk of making error.
1: Irritable.
0: Yeah. Angry.
1: And
0: lashing out to your people close to you.
1: Mm-hmm.
0: Your own family members, your co-workers, your the other disciples who were there.
1: Mm-hmm.
0: Your own congregation, you begin to lash at the congregation.
1: Brethren,
0: Tiredness, burnt outness, weariness is a serious, serious matter that Jesus realized needed attention.
1: Mm-hmm.
0: He said he realized them guys didn't even eat.
1: Mm-hmm.
0: They were depraved spiritually. They went out from him for all this time.
1: Mm-hmm.
0: They needed to be replenished spiritually,
1: mm-hmm.
0: emotionally, physically,
1: mm-hmm.
0: psychologically, because the enemy is watching, is crouching there watching that any way he could strike.
1: Mm-hmm. Yes, it's always also a form of protection, as you mentioned there.
0: Mm-hmm.
1: Because there's a saying, like, the day after your victory
0: is more important.
1: It's more than the day before.
0: Than in the heat of the battle. After you have returned,
1: the counterattack.
0: Yeah. You come back victorious. The enemy is still watching and looking for an occasion against you. And Jesus understood that. Jesus understood that. That even under and your bit, you said something that sometimes you have a week of ministry. And after that, may God help us. You've gone back to the same routine. No. People need rest.
1: Mm-hmm.
0: People who are walking need, and sometimes you have to order them. Take a rest. Go take a break. Go on a vacation. Or go out some quiet time. So Jesus used, there's some key words here. What we observe, that one, Jesus said, I want to have some personal time with you. Come with me.
1: Come
0: by yourself.
1: Yeah. Mm-hmm.
0: Don't bring all these people with you. Don't bring no crowd around you. No, some people, anyway, they want somebody to go with them. Don't bring no friend with you. No bosom buddy. Jesus is saying, don't bring no extra baggage. That will be a distraction. Come with me by yourself. Who is God speaking up to today? You need some quiet time with God. You need a break. You understand? You need a break. You need some quiet time with God. Right? The Amplified put it this way. Jesus said to them, come away by yourselves to a secluded place. So is that seclusion?
1: Mm-hmm.
0: The word seclusion means what?
1: A place where you will not be distracted.
0: Yeah.
1: Mm-hmm.
0: To a secluded place and rest a little while. For there were many people who were continually coming and going, and they could not even find time to eat. Listen to me, man. If you're coming home from work, and before you think, you have to think and run to the church.
1: Run somewhere else.
0: Run and do something. Run and visit this person. Run and handle this. Be careful. Be careful. You have a good response to this kind of lifestyle. Jesus himself is saying, watch your lifestyle, your way of living, what you're doing. Jesus himself says to us here, come away by yourself in a secluded place. Because the cares of this life, the meeting the needs, pastors need a break. And stop believing you could walk, and the Holy Ghost will strengthen you. That physical frame needs to be replenished. You don't have time to eat a proper meal. You're going to get sick. You're depriving your human body
1: physical of strength,
0: of
1: yeah.
0: nourishment. Mm-hmm. The brain needs good, healthy food to function, to you can be sharp, mm-hmm. to maintain your level of spiritual sharpness, mm-hmm. spiritual intelligence. Otherwise, you'll begin to diminish in your output, mm-hmm. because you give out substantially, spiritually, emotionally, dealing with all these situations. Everybody is coming with a different need. And even though the Spirit of God in you cannot get weary, but your physical body can and does get weary. There are times, I assure you, feel you just want to lie down in your bed for the day and do nothing. Talk to nobody. Don't, and with cell phones now.
1: The moment you pick it up,
0: you're getting stiff neck, mm-hmm. because you're bending too much over that phone. Check yourself. The Lord is saying, come away with me by yourself, because you don't have time. You don't have any time to eat.
1: Because if you're going to follow and go after the needs of the crowd and the people, you would be not use to them, because you could be so tired and burnt out and weary.
0: Yeah, dealing with your friends, dealing with
1: ministry.
0: Mm-hmm. Yeah. So anytime we say we'll be off for the next week or two, you know what that means. We're going away to a quiet place, a secluded place, and get some rest. Mm-hmm. Amen. Mm-hmm. Mark chapter 6, verse 31. Very profound teaching here by Jesus. And we could run over that. We could run over it and don't see it and pay attention, no attention. Oh, that's stop and pause and meditate. Mm-hmm. People need a break sometimes. Mm-hmm. And boy, God help us. Father, we thank you for your word today. Your word is truth. Your word is spirit, it is life. Your word is food to our souls. Your word, oh God, reveals your nature and your character to us. So we ask you to help us today. Not just to hear, to meditate on the thing, but to apply it. Take a time off. Take some rest. It will do us well. Thank you for your instruction today. In Jesus' name, amen.
1: Amen.
0: Amen.
1: We want to say thank you for joining us this morning on Morning Devotions. We wish you a blessed day. And join us tomorrow, God's willing, same time for Morning Devotions. Blessings.
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1: Grenada's voice of hope.

In the news today, Grenada has given legal backing to its digital transformation agenda with the assent of the Digital Transformation Agency Act No. 10 of 2026. The new law establishes the Digital Transformation Agency to help connect government systems, improve digital services, and establish common technology standards. The focus now shifts to implementation, with the success of the legislation depending on whether it makes government services faster, simpler, and more accessible for citizens and businesses. The Ministry of Health is reminding the public that a free shuttle service is available for persons visiting the Granborough Health Center, currently operating from Princess Alice Hospital Compound in Maribor. The shuttle runs from Granborough Bus Terminus Monday to Friday, 7 a.m. to 2 p.m., and Saturdays from 7 a.m. to 11 a.m. The vehicle can be identified by official stickers. The ministry says the service is aimed at improving access and convenience for patients and visitors. Regionally, Cuba says it is not negotiating with the United States and has no plans for future talks. Foreign Minister Bruno Rodriguez made the statement while outlining the impact of the decades-old U.S. embargo, which Cuba says cost its economy $8 billion between 2025 and 2026. Rodriguez also accused Washington of tightening sanctions, particularly on energy, and said the measures have contributed to severe shortages and power outages. The issue is expected to return to the United Nations General Assembly in October, when Cuba will again seek support for an end to the U.S. embargo. Haiti's government has launched a $2.5 billion GORD, roughly $17 million cash transfer program, to assist parents with the cost of the 2020

Indians by settlers. Foreign Secretary Ed Miliband said the move marked the beginning of a new approach to the Israeli-Palestinian conflict, which not only calls out injustice and suffering, but acts. Israel's Foreign Minister Gideon Saar responded by accusing him of spreading an outrageous lie and announced countermeasures, including shutting the UK's consulate in East Jerusalem. The UK sanctions will ban settlement goods from Oslo, but also act against companies and individuals providing services for settlement expansion. Canada has imposed retaliatory tariffs of up to 50% on nearly $28 billion Canadian dollars worth of U.S. goods, as Prime Minister Mark Carney warns that shifting away from the United States as Canada's biggest trading partner will come at a cost. Carney says the tariffs are necessary to protect Canadian workers, while his government focuses on diversifying trade and supporting those affected by the ongoing trade war. Both countries say they want a deal, but no new talks have been scheduled since negotiations broke down in late August. And that's it for news today. I am Eugenia Peters.

0: 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They may also help improve heart health, keep the skin healthy, regulate your metabolism, and remove toxins from the body. 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Turmeric is best known for its anti-inflammatory properties. It aids in skin care, eases menstruation discomfort, and detoxifies the body. Saffron gives a major boost to your immune system. It also fights infections in wounds, helps lift your mood, induces sleep, and stimulates red blood cell formation. Saffron can reduce blood pressure through the properties of potassium found in it. Largely known for aiding in digestion, ginger boosts your appetite and helps control nausea and prevents vomiting. Mace helps boost the immune system, build strong bones, reduce depression, stimulate digestion, and reduce excess gas and insomnia. It also helps keep your skin healthy and increase circulation to all parts of the body. Until next time, the Grenada Food and Nutrition Council reminds you to eat, look, and feel well in 2021. I am Lichelle Murray.
1: Vitamins and minerals ring a bell. Yes, they keep the body working well.
2: Hello, this is John Jenkins for Teaching Missions International. Welcome to our broadcast of Dave's Devotion for today. In today's devotion, an angel of the Lord appeared to him. Dave encourages us to trust God that he will reveal himself to us as we go about our daily lives. And now, Dave's devotion. Have you ever had a mountaintop experience with God? An encounter in which you have experienced God in some kind of unusual, supernatural way? When I was younger, I chased these kinds of experiences, attending conferences, joining groups, looking for opportunities to encounter God in new and exciting ways. As I matured, I looked around and realized there was a whole group of Christians I might call mountaintop junkies. These folks, and I really identified with them, would go from experience to experience, looking for the latest thing that they thought God was doing. Today, with that in mind, let's consider the following passage. Once, when Zechariah's division was on duty and he was serving as priest before God, he was chosen by lot, according to the custom of the priesthood, to go into the temple of the Lord and burn incense. And when the time for burning of incense came,

the assembled worshipers were praying outside. Then an angel of the Lord appeared to him, standing at the right side of the altar of incense. Luke 1:8-11, New International Version. Zechariah was an ordinary temple priest when he had a sudden life-changing encounter with God. Zechariah did nothing special. He was simply showing up for duty. His name was in the pool of candidates, but the name of the person who would actually be the temple priest that day was determined by rolling the dice. So Zechariah walked into work, drew the long straw, and came face to face with an angel. He wasn't attending a retreat or a deeper life conference. In fact, he was all by himself. Zechariah's life-changing spiritual moment came during his normal routine. As I thought more about this passage, I realized that God often does this throughout the Bible. Moses was walking along, and God met him in a burning bush. The woman that Jesus spoke to at the well was just coming to draw a bucket of water. He does this with you and me too. He meets us in the middle of doing something normal. Today, you may feel you need a fresh encounter with God. Let me encourage you that He is able to bring about such an encounter, even while you're going about your normal day. In His timing, He can change your life in a moment. So be ready. Today could be your day. Thanks for listening, and thanks, Dave, for such good news. 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
1: Chapters 20 to 23, God pronounces judgment on surrounding nations, Egypt, Babylon, and Tyre, exposing the futility of their pride and wealth. Their downfall reminds Judah not to trust in alliances or riches, but to believe in the Lord alone, who rules over all nations. In 2 Corinthians chapter 11, verse 1 to 15, Paul defends his ministry against false apostles who disguise themselves as servants of righteousness. Just as Isaiah unmasked the weakness of nations, Paul unmasked deception in the church, urging believers to hold fast to the truth of Christ with sincerity and devotion. Proverbs chapter 22, verse 7 to 16 adds practical wisdom. The borrower becomes servant to the lender. Discipline shapes life, and the fear of the Lord leads to honor. These passages remind us that appearances of strength, whether nations, leaders, or wealth, fade, but faith in God's truth endures. Today, ask the Holy Spirit to guard your heart from misplaced trust and to keep you rooted in Christ's truth. Our scripture readings for today is Isaiah chapter 20 to 23, 2 Corinthians chapter 11, verse 1 to 15, and Proverbs chapter 22, verse 7 to 16. This is Bishop Bonaparte praying that you have a blessed day. In Jesus.

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1: Now my heart went out to Paul. He's already been through a lot. And the Lord is using the ship to get him into his destiny. And then the thing he was counting on, riding on, protected by, start coming apart. What do you do when what God gave you to ride in starts coming apart? Do you give up hope? Do you throw up your hands? Do you walk away? I want to suggest to you that God did not promise the ship. He promised you. He didn't promise the ship that he was going to be with the boat. He said, I'm going to be with you. So number two is, don't preserve the temporary.
2: This is the Potter's Touch.
1: Greetings in Christ's name. I am Bishop T.D. Jakes, the senior pastor of the Potter's House, and I am indeed glad to have an opportunity to share what we get at the Potter's House in your house today. This series is called Divine Destinations, and this message in particular is a very powerful word from God. The message is, don't drown in shallow water. You can get out of it, you can handle it, and this word will remind you how. Take a look at this, and I'll be back. Can you imagine being on the boat? Bound and tied. Stressed and weary. The thing you was counting on to get you to the other side. The job you thought you'd retire with to get you to the other side. The house you thought you'd have the rest of your life to get you to the other side. And the storm got it. How many of you have lost some stuff in the storm? Lost some friends in the storm? Lost some people in the storm, lost some relationships in the storm, and it made you feel like a failure. But you're not a failure. It was a temporary blessing. If it was meant to stay, it couldn't leave. In fact, the destruction of the boat could be an announcement that you have arrived at your destination. I never will forget when I was a little boy, I used to have nightmares as a little boy about my mother dying. I used to wake up crying, dreaming something had happened to my mother. My mother would come up to my room, she'd comfort me, and she'd say, oh, baby, she said, I'm not gonna die. She said, I promise you. She said, even if I get cancer, which was the worst thing they thought you could get back then, she said, if I get cancer, I'll fight it till you get grown. That's what she told me. She said, I'll fight it till you get grown. I won't die till you get grown. So in 99, I was about 41 years old, and my mother was in the hospital, and she was dying. I leaned over and whispered in her ear, I said, I'm grown now. If I wasn't ready for it, God wouldn't allow it. I don't like it, I don't enjoy it, it is painful, it hurts, but if I wasn't strong enough to handle it, he would have kept you here a little longer. If he chose to take you out the way, it must be a sign that I'm close enough to shore that I can make it on the rest of the way. So don't lay there and suffer out of responsibility to me. Cause I'm a grown man now. Stop grieving over the boat. The boat did not retain its original form. The boat did not retain its original form. And I'm going to zero in. I'm going to put an arrow right in the heart of many of your problems. You're in love with what you had. I'm going to try it on them. You're in love with what you had. And you think that if your life does not retain the shape that you started with, you don't think that it can get you where you're going. See, the boat didn't cease to exist. It just took on another form. It wasn't as comfortable, it wasn't as glorious, but the Bible said, even when life takes on another form and it's all broken into a piece, grab a piece of what you got left and hold on. And the Bible said some on boards and some on broken pieces made it safely to the other side. Just because things are broken in your life doesn't mean you can't survive. I'm gonna try it on y'all over here. Just because things are broken in your life doesn't mean you can't survive. Stop trying to glue the boat back together. It may not ever be like it was, but grab whatever it is and hold on to it till you get where you're trying to go. What I'm trying to tell you is, you can't be saved by what it was. You can only be saved by what it is. If Paul and the prisoners had insisted that the only way they could float was on a whole boat, they would have died in the water. But they took what it is and not what it was and said it's not what it used to be, but it's still enough for me to make it on in. Look at your neighbor and say, I'm gonna make it on in off of what I got left. I can't make it off of what I lost. I can't make it off of what I used to have. I can't make it off of what you used to be. I can't make it off of what we used to do. I cannot be who I was yesterday. I can only take what I got left. If I'd have needed more boat, he'd have gave me more boat. He didn't promise to save my boat. He promised to save me. I want you to understand you can make it on pieces. You can make it on pieces. See, I worry about the world we live in today. If we run into real trouble, I mean real trouble, I don't know if we could survive like we used to survive, because people today don't know how to do anything unless they got everything. People today can't make a pot roast on the top of the stove. Y'all don't hear what I'm talking about. People today can't make cornbread without milk. People today can't make biscuits without Jiffy. Y'all don't hear what I'm talking about today. People today can't cook grits if they're not instant. People today can't make dinner without microwave. But where I came from, you didn't follow the recipe. You followed what was in the refrigerator. Y'all don't hear what I'm talking about. Y'all don't hear what I'm talking about. You don't have to have everything on the recipe in order to be able to cook dinner. If you ain't got corn, cut up some carrots. If you ain't got carrots, get yesterday's corn, throw it in the pot roast, and keep on cooking. You don't have to have a perfect person to have a marriage. You don't have to have a perfect job to pay the bills. Everybody in the church don't have to like you for you to have church. You can make it on broken pieces. Oh, God, help me preach this word. Stop focusing on what you lost and start living on what you've got left. I have learned that every blessing doesn't come to stay. Every relationship wasn't meant to last. Every friend is not going to be a lifelong friend. God will send people in your life for a season because you needed that at that time in your life. And if they walk away, don't stand there at the tomb of what used to be and cry over what was, because if you'd have needed them for the future, they would have stayed. That left me couldn't stay, and all that stayed couldn't leave. To God be the glory for the things he has done. I feel like having some church in here. Tell three people, tell them I'm gonna be all right. I'm gonna be all right. I'm gonna be all right. I'm gonna be all right. Let the lightning flash. Let the thunder roll. Let the wind blow. I'm gonna be all right. I don't have to have everything, but if I got a piece of faith, if I got a piece of love, if I got a piece of strength, if I got a piece of bread, I may not have no butter. I may not have no jelly. It may be day old bread, but if I got a little piece, I'm gonna make it off of what I got left. I don't know who I'm preaching to, but I'm talking to somebody.
3: Still to come on The Potter's Touch.
1: You got all kind of people who wish they could be you. Say, if I could only have his situation. Oh, you got your own law practice. Oh, you got your degree. Oh, you

0: least one passenger, the Lord is with me in the storm. Storm, if you fight me, you gotta fight him. I don't have no details, but I am coming out of this. I don't know where the money's coming from, but I am coming out of this. I don't know whether it'll be divine healing or medicine. I am coming out of this.
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0: So the brother in the life of Pi, he says, I survived the storm. I survived the pestilence. I survived almost starving to death. I survived the tiger. I survived almost losing my mind. He said, and when I finally got there, he said, I held on to the boat. I was afraid that I would get that close to deliverance and die in shallow water. What is the thing that makes us fearful in safe places? Fearful in safe places. Why is he clutching onto the boat in 2 feet of water? What do you do when your senses are lying to you? When you live in a realm of thinking that you're going to crash, but you're not? Thinking that you can't make it, but you can. Thinking that you're in danger, but you're safe. I'm talking about exhausted emotions. Number three, don't be moved by exhausted emotions. See, I learned that when you get tired, you can't trust how you feel. I'm preaching right to somebody. I don't know who it is. When your emotions are exhausted, they will send you false signals. They'll make you think you're in danger when you're not. They'll make you think you can't trust who you can. They'll make you think people hate you who love you. They'll make you lash out at people who are really trying to help you because you have exhausted emotions. When you get tired, your perception of the situation is altered. When you get tired, you'll be scared when you're safe. When you get tired, you'll be holding on to what's familiar and missing the fact that you can hold on to the promise before you. When you get tired, you make dumb decisions because you have exhausted emotions. A psychiatrist friend of mine described it this way. He said, when you are anxious or exhausted, it's like flying a plane, but you can't trust the dials. In other words, you'll feel like you're going to crash even when you're safe. Don't be moved by exhausted emotions. Exhausted emotions make you paranoid. Exhausted emotions make you fearful. Exhausted emotions take the pleasure out of surviving away.
2: Yes, sir. Yes, sir.
0: You know, I imagine when Paul was on the ship and the ship started coming apart and they were out there in the water, he would have thought, oh, if I can get to the shore, I'm gonna dance. When I get to the shore, I'm gonna shout the victory. If I make it out of this, I'm gonna give God the praise. If I finally finish this, I'm gonna dance all over this place. If we ever get this house paid for, we're gonna shout the victory. If we ever get these kids raised, we're just gonna dance and shout. If I ever get this bill paid off, I'm gonna shout the victory. If you ever get over this cancer, we're gonna go out and celebrate. If we survive this leukemia, we're gonna run up and down the aisle. But do you not know that statistics say that most marriages who have gone through catastrophic incidents fall apart after they survived it? Because they're tired. It's called compassion fatigue. Compassion fatigue. I gave out. I wore out. We made it, but I was exhausted. Wore my party out of me. Wore the smile off my face. Wore the step out of my walk. What does that mean? I could succeed. I could survive and not feel successful. What happens when you get there and it doesn't feel like what you thought there would feel like? If you'd have told the little girl in you that you would end up at the place in life that you'd ended up now, living in the house you're living in, accomplished as much as you'd accomplished, she'd have thought, oh, if I get that far, oh, that's going to be wonderful. So why aren't you happy? Couldn't imagine owning your own car and you got one. Why aren't you happy? Couldn't imagine getting your own house. Can't imagine it. You got one. Why aren't you happy? You couldn't imagine having a husband or a wife. You got one. Why aren't you happy? You prayed to have a child, cried because you couldn't have one, then got one. Why aren't you happy? Oh, no shouting now. Oh, it got kind of quiet now. Why doesn't Paul dance? He could have died in the storm. He could have gone down with the ship. He could have drowned in the water. He makes it to Melita and collapses on the shore. What do you do when survival does not feel successful? When the mission completed does not make you want to celebrate? Is it that you underestimated how much it would cost you to get where you are? Is it that you have denied yourself the right to have survived and still be exhausted? There is nothing wrong with being tired. He says, I was afraid to let go of the boat for fear that I would drown in 2 feet of water. You have survived being in 1,000 feet of water. You swam through 500 feet of water. You made it through water that if you hadn't have been tough, you would have drowned in long time ago. You made it through times that tried everything in you that could be tried, and you made it safely to the other side. And now at a moment of celebration, you are standing here still fearful, afraid you're going to die in 2 feet of water. Don't you know you can't trust how you feel? When you're tired, your feelings are off. Your emotions are crazy. You get angry about stuff that's not important. You snap at people who are trying to be nice to you. When you are tired, you cannot live up under your own counsel. If you listen at your own counsel, you will give up in 2 feet of water. And the Lord told me to warn you. Keep on flying, but don't read the dial. Keep on stroking, even when you feel like I'm scared to death. You may be scared to death, but you're closer now than you've ever been in your life. I said you're closer now than you've ever been in your life. It doesn't feel like what you think it would feel like. I talked to a young man, he said, I can't imagine what it'd be like to be you. I said, is that what you want to be? He said, oh yeah. If I could just be you. He said, that's absolutely amazing. He said, I'm not trying to wish anything bad on you. He said, but I just love to be you. He said, it'd just be wonderful. It'd just be marvelous. It'd just be spectacular. I said, would it? Are you sure? Are you sure? I mean, from the outside, you got an opinion, but are you sure? See, the problem with the church is we have bought into these mystical, magical things where people come up and lay hands on you and give you a double portion of their spirit, and they confer blessings on you, and they confer the anointing on you. Let me tell you something. Most of that is garbage. You want to get my anointing? Suffer like I suffer. Cry like I cry. Do without like I did without. Crawl with dirt in your fingernails. By the time you get through bleeding and crying and suffering and you finally get there, it's not going to feel like what you thought it would feel like, because along the journey, it costs you so much to get there that success doesn't feel successful. Survival doesn't make you want to celebrate. Paul made it to the shore, but he was almost dead. Who am I preaching to? You got all kind of people who wish they could be you. Say, if I could only have his situation. Oh, you got your own law practice. Oh, you got your degree. Oh, you married a man with a degree. People have all

0: touch three people and say, hold on, hold on, hold on. You didn't come through everything you've been through to die in 2 feet of water. You didn't survive the storm and the pestilence to get here and let this little problem get you down. The devil is a lie. The devil is a lie. You don't even have to be able to swim to survive in 2 feet of water. All you gotta do is be able to stand up. And if you can stand up, you can survive in shallow water. 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Stand up. 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Give God a praise.
1: I'll be right back with you after this.
0: I know I got at least one passenger. The Lord is with me in the storm. Storm, if you fight me, you gotta fight him. I don't have no details, but I am coming out of this. I don't know where the money's coming from, but I am coming out of this. I don't know whether it'll be divine healing or medicine. I am coming out of this.
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0: I'm not going to get 60 and drown. If I was going to drown, I could have done that at 20. If I was going to drown, I could have done it at 30. If I was going to drown, I could have drowned at 40. I had all kinds of reasons to drown.

I've got to stop there. It's been a real delight and a real joy to share the word of the Lord with you. This message is so provocative. Don't drown in shallow water. It is a mandate from God himself for you to stand up to the tests that you're going through right now and not to allow it to overwhelm you, because greater is he that is in you than he that's in the world. Don't you drown in shallow water. I love you. I'm praying for you. I'm looking for you. Same time, same station. Don't miss it. This is the Palmer's Touch. It seems a ridiculous notion that you could drown in shallow water, especially after you have survived the deep. It seems strange that you could drown in something that you could handle. It seems strange that you could drown in something that you could master. But the toughest times of life are not in the beginning of the struggle, because the beginning of the struggle catches you fresh. You're vibrant. You're cocked for it. You're dangerous. But it is when you are closest to the shore that you are the most vulnerable to collapsing. This is the Potter's Touch. Greetings, brothers and sisters, in the name of Jesus Christ, our King. I am so blessed and so excited to have the opportunity to share the word with you. I'm excited about the word. I still get excited about the word. Been preaching 37 years. I still love his word. I love what it does in your life and in your heart. I love how it strengthens you. I love how it helps you. I've got a message that I believe you are going to love. Take a look. It seemed odd to me that statistics say that most accidents occur 2 miles from the house. It seems like if you were going to crash, you could have crashed 25 miles or 15 miles or 10 miles from the house. But sometimes when you are the closest to the shore, things become the most difficult. In my text this morning, we are following the Apostle Paul on a journey for the Lord. There are some concepts, I just pulled a few life lessons that I want to share with you this morning that will keep you from drowning in shallow water. Touch your neighbor and say, are you listening this morning? Number one, and you might want to jot these down. Don't take the presence of the storm to indicate the absence of God. Don't take the presence of the storm to indicate the absence of God. Sometimes when you enter into a storm, and there are all kinds of storms, health storms, physical storms, financial storms, emotional storms, there are all kinds of storms. I'm not talking about the storms that rain down water and the lightning and the thunder and all of that. I'm talking about storms that other people can't see. Undetectable storms. Storms that make people think you haven't been through anything. Because you get up out of the bed every morning and you put your hair up and put your makeup on, and they don't know you put your smile on just like you did your makeup and walked in smiling because you are going through a secret storm. Has anybody ever gone through a secret storm? See, when you're going through a visible storm, somebody will hand you an umbrella or a raft or some help or some assistance because they are aware of your suffering. But when you're going through a secret storm, there is no comfort there, because nobody knows that you're dealing with a secret storm. They're jealous of the car you're driving
not knowing that it's two payments behind. They're envious of the position that you were promoted to, not knowing that now that you're promoted into that position, you can't even rest at night. You can't even sleep at night. You've got so much pressure and so much responsibility on you, and all of a sudden you're in a storm and nobody even knows it. And when we get in a storm, we have a tendency to wonder, where is God? Job said, I looked for him. He was there a minute ago, but now I can't find him. I looked on the right side and I couldn't find him. I looked on the left side and I perceived him not. Where is God in the storm? Because we buy into this notion that if God was with us, we would have no storm. That if God were really with us, we would be happy. That if God were really with us, everything would go smoothly. That if God were really on our side, we would have no family problems. If God were really with us, our bills would be paid. How could God be with us and us be in foreclosure? How could God be with us and we have cancer? How? Job said, I can't figure it out. How could my kid die and God be with me? How could my house be on fire and God be with me? I looked for him. I looked for him. I didn't see him. I didn't see him. I looked on the right. I didn't see him. I looked behind me. I didn't. You said you had my back. I didn't see him. I looked in front of me. I thought he'd lead the way. I didn't see him. But you cannot see in a storm. That's why he told you to walk by faith and not by sight. You cannot see in a storm. Don't look for God to be sensual in your storm. He will not appeal to your senses. Your senses add to your comfort. God will not make you comfortable in your storm. But just because you are in the presence of a storm, the storm does not negate the presence of God, nor does it indicate the absence of God. In fact, if you really want to see God do his best work, get in trouble. I know you think God does his best work when you're dancing in the church and you're clapping and you're raising your hands and all of that stuff. No, no, no, no, no, no, no, no, no, no, no, no, no, no, no, no, no, no. I know that God visits your praise. The Bible said he inhabits the praises of Israel. I understand that God visits your praise. But if you want to know where God lives, he lives in trouble. The Bible said he is a very, very present help in the time of trouble. If you're looking for God, he's in the storm. He may not be

0: promises you something, get ready for trouble. I never promise the obvious. I never promise the obvious. I never promise my wife, I promise you I'll be a black man. You'll get it when you get home. I promise you I'll remain a male. Never promise that. You never promise the obvious. You give a promise when you know that something is going to come to make you doubt. If I write Michael a check, the check is a promise. He cannot spend it, but it is a promise that the money is behind it. Whenever God promises you something, he says, you may not have it in your sensual realm right now, but I promise you. Good God. Did he promise you anything? I heard him when he said, he promised me, when you pass through the water, I'll be with you. He wouldn't have said that if his presence was apparent, because you never promised the obvious. He said, but when you pass through the water, you got my word on it. I am in there with you. You may not see me, you may not feel me, you may not sense me, but I tell you what, all the while you're stroking in the water, understand, you are not stroking by yourself. Don't be so aware of the storm that you lose awareness of the God in the storm.
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0: I'm not in this by myself. I'm not driving to work by myself. I'm not paying these bills by myself. I'm not taking this medicine by myself. I'm not raising this child by myself. I'm not holding this house together by myself. I know I got at least one passenger. The Lord is with me in the storm. Storm, if you fight me, you gotta fight him. I don't have no details, but I am coming out of this. I don't know where the money's coming from, but I am coming out of this. I don't know whether it'll be divine healing or medicine. I am coming out of this.
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0: I wonder if Peter wouldn't have done better steering the ship from the bottom of the boat. Instead of steering in the sensual realm where the storm lives, the real guide was in the bottom of the boat. And are you steering your life based on what you see, or are you steering your life based on what you believe? I don't know why God had me on this morning. But I suspect that somebody in this church is in a storm. You don't steer through the storm based on the conditions of the storm. You steer through the storm based on the solidarity of your faith and understand that this too shall pass. Wait. Let's settle this right off the top. Let's fix the end from the beginning. Before the first lightning flashes, before the thunder rolls, before I even get wet, let's settle one thing right now. When we see the dark clouds coming and we feel the moisture in the air, let's settle the end from the beginning. I am coming out of this.

didn't hear what I said, baby. I am coming out of this. I am coming out of this. Tell your neighbor, I am coming out of this. I don't have no details, but I am coming out of this. I don't know where the money's coming from, but I am coming out of this. I don't know whether it'll be divine healing or medicine, but I am coming out of this. I don't know whether they're gonna lay hands on me or I'm gonna have to do therapy, but I am. Oh my God, I wish I had some faith in this room. I wish I had some faith in this room. You ought to make a declaration right now that the devil can hear. I am coming out of this. Okay, the storm has started. The beginning has occurred. Alpha. I don't know what all I'm gonna have to go through to get to the end of it, but let's set a pin on the end of it and say, I shall come forth as pure gold. I may have to crawl, I may have to cry, I may have to wait, I may have to suffer, I may have to hold my peace, but when everything is said and done, I will come out of this. How you know you're coming out? Because he's with me. He's with me. He's with me. He is with me in the storm. The storm may blow a lot of things away from me, but it will not blow him away from me. Let's settle on that. He is with me in the storm. I don't know whether you with me. I don't know whether you with me. I don't know whether you're with me. I don't know whether you're with me, but let's settle this much right now. I know I got at least one passenger. The Lord is with me in the storm. Storm, if you fight me, you gotta fight him, because the Lord is with me in the, that's shouting stuff right there. That's, I was reading an interesting article about elderly people, and it said elderly people have been proven statistically to live longer if they have anything living in the house. Anything living in the house. I mean anything. Even if y'all don't like each other. You got somebody to argue with. You got somebody to roll your eyes at. You live longer. Isn't that crazy? Yeah, that blew my mind. Then they said, it doesn't have to be a person. They said, if you got a cat or a dog or a goldfish to feed or something to worry about or something to take care of or something to do, if you got anything living with you, you live longer. But if you don't have anybody and you don't have a cat and you don't have a dog, if a cat and a dog's presence they didn't hear what I, if a cat's or a dog's presence can increase the years of your life, how much more would the presence of God increase the years of your life when you find out I'm not living by myself, I'm not in this by myself, I'm not driving to work by myself. I'm not paying these bills by myself. I'm not taking this medicine by myself. I'm not raising this child by myself. I'm not holding this house together by myself. Don't allow
the presence of the storm to make you doubt the presence of God. Everybody in this room that knows that the Lord is with you, stand up and brag about it right now.

0: Yeah. Yes. Yes. Yes. He's with me. The Lord is with me. I hope he's with you, but I know he's with me. The Lord is with me. He's been with me a long time. He's been with me for 56 years. All of my life, the Lord has been. Can I get a witness in here right now? Sit down, I'm just talking to you. Now my heart went out to Paul. He's already been through a lot. And the Lord is using the ship to get him into his destiny. And then the thing he was counting on, riding on, protected by, start coming apart. What do you do when what God gave you to ride in starts coming apart? Do you give up hope? Do you throw up your hands? Do you walk away? I want to suggest to you that God did not promise the ship. He promised you. He didn't promise the ship that he was going to be with the boat. He said, I'm going to be with you. So number two is, don't preserve the temporary. I don't want you to define success or to ask God to preserve the temporary. Don't ask God to preserve the temporary. See, this is good. See, God promised to get you there, but he didn't say how. God promised to bring you through, but he didn't say through whom. And if you're not careful, you alpha males, you controlling sisters, you will put all your energy into preserving the boat, not understanding that success is not defined by preserving the temporary. And you'll put all of your work into preserving something that God only gave you for a season. Oh, y'all don't hear what I'm saying. Every blessing is not meant to last the journey. God brings some people in your life to get you from point A to point B. Oh, God, help me this morning. And if you're not careful, you will get to point B. Instead of going to point C, you'll stop and try to preserve what you had, not understanding that God's got something else to carry you the rest of the way. I'm saying that just because the ship comes apart doesn't mean you have to come apart. Can you imagine being on the boat, bound and tied, stressed and weary? The thing you was counting on to get you to the other side. The job you thought you'd retire with to get you to the other side. The house you thought you'd have the rest of your life to get you to the other side. And the storm got it. How many of you have lost some stuff in the storm? Lost some friends in the storm? Lost some people in the storm? lost some relationships in the storm, and it made you feel like a failure, but you're not a failure. It was a temporary blessing. If it was meant to stay, it couldn't leave. In fact, the destruction of the boat could be an announcement that you have arrived at your destination. I'll be right back with you after this. I know I got at least one passenger. The Lord is with me in the storm. Storm, if you fight me, you gotta fight him. I don't have no details, but I am coming out of this. I don't know where the money's coming from, but I am coming out of this. I don't know whether it'll be divine healing or medicine. I am coming out of this.
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0: Too close. Squeeze that hand. Let your neighbor know you're too close. I rebuke the spirit of giving up. Squeeze that hand. I rebuke the spirit of giving up. Don't give up on your life. Don't give up on your dream. Don't give up on your family. For God's sake, don't give up on yourself. Squeeze that hand. I don't care how bad it is. Ishataka tobosha. 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Hey, Lord. Glory. I feel the anointing moving in this place. Somebody get a touch from God right now. Yes, Lord. Take me through it. Whatever it is, give me the strength. Give me the strength. Oh! I'm out of time. I've got to stop there, but it's been a real joy, a precious joy, a deep and fortifying blessing to share the word of the Lord with you and to be an instrument to encourage you. And I pray he used me well. And I pray you become all that God has called you to be. And I pray above everything else that you do not quit. For you are closer now than when you first believed. God bless you.

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one time if someone had told me to praise God in all things, I would have said, that's crazy. It's not possible. But now, looking back, I recognize that it was the things that finally got my attention that crowded me to Jesus. These are the very things that taught me that I was not in control and made me say with all my heart, I need you. Oh, I need you.

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3: Welcome to Children's Corner. It's our pleasure to spend this time in God's Word with you today. So let's sit and relax and learn, love and grow in Jesus. Stay tuned.

On guard. Hey guys, it's me again, Douglas. And today I want to talk to you about the last part of the armor of God. And it's actually not even really armor. It's the sword of the Spirit. And for a soldier back in the day, their sword was very important. The rest of your armor, you know, just pretty much helps you to not get dead. But your sword is what you fight with. And the Bible says to take the sword of the Spirit, which is the Word of God. And the Word of God is your Bible. The Bible is God's Word. And the Bible says that the Word of God is living and active, sharper than any double-edged sword. And again, the Word of God is not actually a sword, right? This cardboard sword I made is definitely not the Word of God. It's just an illustration as part of the armor of God. So it's important that you not, you know, take your Bible and attack people with it. Either physically thumping people on the head with the Bible or metaphorically using your Bible as a weapon against people. Because again, our battle is not against flesh and blood. Our battle is against the spiritual forces of evil. Our battle is against Satan, the father of lies. And so there might be people who need to hear God's word. They need to hear scripture. We all do, really. But we don't use our Bibles to attack people. We use our Bibles to attack the lies that Satan has told to them and to attack the lies that Satan has told to us. The best way that you can fight against the father of lies is with truth. And truth is found in scripture. And just as it was really important for a soldier to train with his sword, it's very important for us as Christians to train with our Bibles. We need to read our Bibles. We need to learn what it says and memorize scripture so that we can know the word of God and how best to apply it. If I had the best sword in the whole wide world up on my shelf, it wouldn't do me any good if I didn't know how to use it, right? In fact, it would be very dangerous. And the same is true with our Bibles. If you have 10 Bibles in your home, but you never read any of them, they're not going to do you any good. Satan loves to lie. It's like his native language. But some of the best lies have a tiny little bit of truth in them. And in fact, Satan can use parts of the Bible to lie to us. Yeah, did you know that? There was a time in scripture where Satan tempted Jesus. And one of the ways he tried to tempt him was using scripture. He used actual real stuff in the Bible to try to get Jesus to sin.

But because Jesus knew his Bible, he could see through the lie. Satan took Jesus to the top of the temple and he said, "The Bible says that God will send his angels to protect you so that you won't hurt yourself. So you should jump off of the temple to prove that you're the Son of God." And in response to that, Jesus said, "The Bible also says that you should not put the Lord your God to the test." And that's why it's so important for us to know what's in our Bibles. It's so important for us to read our Bibles for ourselves and to learn it. Because if you just know a little bit about your Bible, that can be almost as dangerous as not knowing your Bible at all. So my challenge to you guys today is that you would practice with your sword of the Spirit, that you would read your Bible. And if you can't read yet, find somebody who can read and have them read the Bible to you. I really can't stress enough how important it is to know your Bible through and through. Because if we're going to be effective in this spiritual battle against Satan, the father of lies, we're going to need to know the truth of God. And that's found in Scripture. Put on the full armor of God, including the sword of the Spirit, so that you can take your stand against the spiritual forces of evil. Hey guys, I hope you liked this video. And seriously, I really, really hope that you will pick up your Bible for yourself and learn what it says. You know, I make these videos to kind of help people to better understand God's Word, you know, to help explain biblical truths in a way that's fun and easy to understand. But watching my videos should never be a substitute for reading your Bible. You know, I used to think that because I went to Sunday school, I knew the Bible. But then when I started reading it myself, I learned so much, and I'm still learning a whole lot every day. And I'm pretty sure I'll be learning my whole life. So yeah, it's good to go to Sunday school. It's good to watch, you know, good Christian videos and things like that. It's good to connect with people who can help teach you. But it's no substitute for learning and knowing the Word of God for yourself. Pick up your Bible. Read it. And if you can't read yet, find someone who can read it to you. It's so important to always be learning, always be growing. It doesn't matter how much you read your Bible, you'll always find something new that God wants to teach you. So seriously, pick up your Bible. Read it. Learn it. Live it.

The Dead Sea, the lowest point on planet Earth, once described as a well-watered plain like the Garden of the Lord. Nearly 4,000 years ago, the crust of the earth split open and out of its bowels belched fire and brimstone that rained down upon the cities of Sodom, Gomorrah, Admah, and Zeboim. Abraham stood in the door of his tent on the other side of these mountains and watched as the cities and their inhabitants were incinerated in the inferno. The Jordan River continues to wash minerals from the highlands of Israel into this dead-end chasm, and what appeared to be distant, nondescript rock formations out in the middle of the sun-parched Israeli desert turns out to be the ashen remains of the cities of the plain, found still standing and covered with millions of chunks of brimstone. I'm Michael Rood. Prepare for a Rood awakening.

In the book of Genesis, we read that God instructed Abraham to leave the land of Babylon and its perverted system of sun god worship. The Almighty had already confused the languages and scattered the inhabitants of Babylon to slow down the development of Nimrod's political, economic, and religious world government system. The worship of Nimrod's son, Tammuz, the reincarnated sun god, and the worship of Nimrod's wife, reincarnated as Ishtar, were both fragmented into divergent cults at the Tower of Babel. For thousands of years, religiously motivated military campaigns kept these once unified peoples from joining forces to rebuild the one world government that Nimrod had begun. Raised in the land of Shinar, Abraham was instructed to leave Babylon behind, crossing over the Euphrates River into a land that God would give his descendants. Abraham became the first Hebrew, Hebrew meaning to cross over, when he crossed over the Euphrates, leaving Babylonian paganism far behind. The Hebrew scriptures from Genesis to Revelation clearly define God's intention to purge pagan sun god worship from the land promised Abraham and then from the entire earth. The Creator has determined the purpose of life, and he states emphatically how he does and does not wish to be worshiped. Abraham was 75 years old when he left Babylon, bringing his nephew Lot and their families with him. Upon entering the land, Lot joined himself to a prosperous culture that had developed on this then fertile plain. Lot took up residence in the city of Sodom. The prophet Ezekiel said that the sin of Sodom was pride, fullness of bread, and abundance of idleness. She did not strengthen the hand of the poor and needy. They were haughty and committed abominations. Sorry for this rude interruption, but if you want to know how to get on the bad side of the Almighty, search the scriptures for what God calls an abomination. The word abomination is translated from the harshest words in the Hebrew language, tovah and sheketz, and they mean perverted, disgusting, repulsive, sick, putrid, vile, you get the picture. Their self-indulgent lifestyle led to a perversion named after the city, sodomy, commonly known today as homosexuality. Abraham was forewarned that the sin of Sodom might have reached the point that divine intervention was required. Two angels, who appeared as men, left Abraham's tent to see what was transpiring in the city of Sodom. Upon arrival, the angels were welcomed into the home of Lot, but an aroused group of homosexual men demanded that Lot send these strangers out to them so that they could rape them. Lot refused, so they attacked him on his front porch. The angels pulled Lot to safety inside the house and smote the entire mob with blindness. The scriptures record that they wore themselves out as they groped the house looking for the door. At sunrise, the angels took Lot, his wife and two daughters by the hands, dragging them away from the city. Soon, fire and brimstone rained down from heaven, turning the city into a raging inferno. That is when some scientists believe that the 3,000-mile Great Rift Valley was formed, when the earth's crust fractured and belched fire and brimstone into the heavens. As the brimstone showered down upon the cities, Abraham saw the smoke of Sodom rise up in the distance. But until the smoke cleared, Abraham had no idea that Lot was saved from destruction.

The buildings, streets, and walkways throughout the land of Israel are constructed primarily of what is commonly referred to as Jerusalem stone. Like the walls of the ancient city of Jerusalem behind me, a calcium rock which is as abundant in Israel as stray cats in the old city, and if you've ever been here, you know what I mean. The inhabitants of Sodom and Gomorrah would no doubt have taken advantage of this most common building material for their homes, palaces, and fortress walls, just as is used throughout the land today. Archaeologists contribute Sodom and Gomorrah's overt wealth to the flourishing vegetation and the commercial value of the asphalt pits found in this once lush valley. Asphalt, oozing from deep in the earth, turns this wadi into a surreal landscape. The builders of the cities on this plain had access to an unlimited supply of asphalt with which to cement their buildings into indestructible fortresses. Indestructible until burning brimstone rained from the sky, igniting the asphalt mortar and turning the city into a furnace. Calcium plus sulfur plus fire yields gypsum ash, and that is exactly what remains of these cities. These structures appear as rock formations from a distance, but those who venture out into this deserted, lion-prowled wasteland soon find their trek to become laborious as they sink ankle deep in this gypsum ash. When this ash is subjected to flame, it does not even change color. It has already been completely consumed. Substances burned with sulfur can have a higher remaining ash weight than the original substance. That may explain, in part, how this sphinx-shaped object and others like them can remain standing throughout the centuries. The layers of ash, twisted and warped by the intense heat, finally settle into a form that much resembles the original object. The minimal rainfall on this desert contributes to the longevity of these structures, slowly compacting the layers of ash through the centuries. A 90-degree angle rarely occurs in nature, a phenomenon that we diligently search for when looking for a man-made artifact. And on this plateau, we observe two identical elongated pyramids, which highlight the grand entry into the temple site here at Gomorrah. They are identical in length, width, height, and angle of incline, an impossible combination for a naturally occurring rock formation. The entire area surrounding Gomorrah is rock. These are the mountains of Judea, and we are standing on the remains of Herod's mountain fortress of Masada. At its base are the stone cordoned encampments of the Roman army that besieged the Jewish zealots who were barricaded on this mountain after the destruction of Jerusalem in 70 of the Common Era. The Romans encamped on the gravel bed of this surrounding plain. But the city of Gomorrah, beyond these encampments, is unique in its structure and composition. Walls, buildings, and temple structures reminiscent of the ancient temples of Babylon are preserved as heavy gypsum ash. Moses referred to the condition of this area by saying, "The Lord overthrew Sodom, Gomorrah, Admah, and Zeboim in his anger and wrath. The whole land is brimstone and salt and ashes. It is not sown, nor bears fruit, nor grows any grass."

desert gazelle scrap a meager menu from the stubble that grows from the bottom of the wadis. Dry riverbeds that are occasionally flooded by rainwater cascading from the Judean Mountains. The gazelles scour the wadis in search of vegetation, but occasionally paw the ash on the plateaus to find a nutritious treat.

This is a natural mineral salt lick, the salt of which Moses spoke. Mineral salts from the bodies of the incinerated citizens of Sodom and Gomorrah continue to leach to the surface even after 4,000 years. After the atomic bombs were dropped that ended World War II in the Pacific, U.S. military inspectors at Hiroshima found piles of white powder near the blast site. Analysis proved the powder to be the mineral salts of the incinerated individuals who were vaporized in the fireball. All that was left was a pile of salt. That discovery and the salt licks of Sodom and Gomorrah may answer the question, what became of Lot's wife? The scriptures indicate she turned back to the doomed city and became not a literal pillar, but in the Hebrew, a memorial of salt. All that's left of her and the entire population is the mineral salts, which the desert gazelle now eat.

0: In recent centuries, legend has developed that the four cities of the plain were submerged in the briny depths at the south end of the Dead Sea. Yet 500 years after the event, Moses recorded that the cities remain as brimstone, salt, and ashes. In the first century of the Common Era, Shimon Kefa, commonly known as Simon Peter, spoke of the remains of the cities as if it were common knowledge among the Jews of his day. In the second century, the Jewish priest and historian Josephus spoke of their remains still standing in the Judean desert. The Dead Sea has continued to recede since the days that the scriptures were penned, and if they were visible in the days of Josephus, there is no way that they could now be submerged. Through the years, many looked in the wrong places and found nothing. But the cities of the plain were discovered exactly where the scriptures indicate, along the western shore of the Salt Sea and the Dead Sea Valley Plain. In the book of Genesis, we read, "Before the Lord destroyed Sodom and Gomorrah, Lot beheld all the plain of Jordan, that it was well watered everywhere, even as the garden of the Lord." We also read that the kings of the land of Shinar made war with the kings of Sodom, Gomorrah, Admah, Zeboim, and Zoar. All of their armies were gathered together to fight in the Valley of Sodom, which after the destruction of those cities is now called the Salt Sea. The location of the four cities is cited in the scripture when describing the borders of the land of the Canaanites, which was from Sidon, as thou comest to Gerar, unto Gaza, as thou goest unto Sodom and Gomorrah and Admah and Zeboim, even unto Lasha. The four cities could only form the border of the Canaanites if they were spread out along the Jordan River Valley and not grouped together at the south end of what is now called the Dead Sea. In the first book of Shmuel, we read, "The Philistines camped at Michmas, and raiding parties went out from the camp in three detachments. One turned toward Ophrah in the vicinity of Shual, another toward Beth Horon, and the third toward the border of the land overlooking the valley of Zeboim, facing the desert." Again, the location of the remains of Zeboim is north of the Dead Sea and is designated as facing the desert in the Great Rift Valley east of Michmash. These four locations have yielded the same ashen features and brimstone remains that we see here in the city of Gomorrah. The brimstone found here is unique to this part of the earth. Samples have been analyzed in laboratories in the U.S. and also in one of the most prestigious laboratories in the world, the Karolinska Institute in Stockholm, Sweden, which awards the Nobel Prize in the field of science. Critical analysis show this sulfur to be 95.72% pure sulfur with three other trace metals which could generate sufficient heat to melt even stainless steel. Several years ago, I spent an entire week camped out under the stars here in the city of Gomorrah. I'd heard that an archaeologist in the early 1800s had found this site and reported its location. In 1989, another archaeologist stumbled onto this site while working in the area. When I was introduced to the evidence, I was compelled to make a journey to this desert. Trudging my way through the ash by the light of the full moon, I crested an ashen incline onto this moonlit plateau. Pale yellow balls of sulfur, exposed by a recent fall rain, were perched on the surrounding ash. I crushed one between my fingers and inhaled. This was the reason that I journeyed over 8,000 miles as a skeptic. I had to see and smell this testimony for myself. I returned to Jerusalem a week later with a suitcase full of brimstone. Finding friends in the old city, I related my adventure to a growing audience who was eager to see if brimstone would still burn after 4,000 years in the desert. Touching a match to a small piece, it immediately became a black oozing mass with a purple flame. We began to choke and gag as the hot sulfur dioxide fumes seared our lungs. We evacuated the building and got the brimstone out of the building onto the street where it burned itself out. And that was the last time that I lit brimstone indoors. But I did learn a valuable lesson. Being unable to breathe in the presence of the poisonous gases emitted from the brimstone, the inhabitants of the cities would have been rendered unconscious. They would have died a relatively painless death before their bodies and diseases were cleansed in the fire. Even in judgment, our Creator is merciful. Why did God destroy Sodom and Gomorrah?
1: Because they couldn't find any faithful men, any godly men.
2: People was doing evil.
3: Lust? Sinful lust?
4: The sinfulness of them had reached his nostrils in heaven.
5: Was that right?
6: They sinned in a way that we shouldn't sin.
7: Stealing, hurting each other.
8: I have no idea.
5: Because they were having all those sex orgies, I just told you.
9: You name it. Whatever they had back then.
10: He got angry, sin, disobedience, worshiping other gods.

find fascinating parallels in the history of Sodom and Gomorrah and that of our current culture, especially in the United States. The document, which has become commonly known in America as the Declaration of Independence, recognizes that the Creator has endowed every human being with absolute rights that no civil or religious entity has the right to alienate from the individual. The public school system in the United States was originally established to teach children how to read the Bible so that they could never be stripped of their God-given rights. For the past several generations, however, the Department of Re-Education in Washington, D.C. has forced the once independent schools to teach that life is just the result of millions of years of aberrant chance mutations in a purely mechanical universe, and there is no creator. The nice sterile term for this is evolution. But if there is no creator, then there are no creator-given rights upon which our republic was founded. Without God-given rights, we are left with only government-given rights. And what the government giveth, the government taketh away. If there is no creator, we have neither God-given rights nor God-given responsibilities. There is no right or wrong. And we, like all animals, are reduced to survival of the fittest. And if it feels good, do it. Sodom and Gomorrah's kings promoted the same prosperity-driven, lawless lifestyle. In Shimon Kefa's second letter to the followers of Yahshua of Nazareth, known by many today as Jesus, Kefa writes, "God condemned the cities of Sodom and Gomorrah and turned them into ashes, making them an ensample to those that live ungodly lives." Rudimentary explanation. The word ensample in the Greek language means a visible example, something that can be witnessed in the physical universe, not theological speculation.

Just as surely as the Almighty does not rain fire and brimstone down on every generation or city in which there's gross wickedness, he has left a testimony in the earth for these last days. God is the righteous judge, and if you decide to live an ungodly life, your judgment is just as sure as the judgment of Sodom and Gomorrah. The remains of Sodom and Gomorrah are also a testimony to the righteous. Lot remained righteous in the midst of a sick, twisted, and perverse world. God delivered the righteous in the day of his judgment then, and he will deliver the just as he shakes the earth in these last days. Many people have a very negative attitude concerning the judgment of God falling on a nation. Well, it depends on whether you are in the wrong or whether you have been wronged. When one gets his day in court and righteous judgment is handed down from the bench, those who have been wronged celebrate. They have been vindicated and will be compensated. Those who have wronged others are punished. That is righteous judgment. God's judgment on Sodom brought relief to those who were shackled in dungeons until they were abused to death. It ended the rape and murder of other men who had entered into the city expecting to conduct business and then return to their wives and children, only to be defiled mercilessly before being bludgeoned to death. It ended child pornography and sex slave markets. It ended kidnapping and prostitution rings. It ended the murder of babies conceived in the free sex atmosphere of Sodom's singles bars, church dating clubs, and the private studies of lawless clergy. Perhaps it ended the first syphilis and AIDS epidemics that would have wiped out the world before the age of modern medicine. God is the righteous judge, and if you are living a righteous lifestyle, you long for the day that his righteous judgment is released upon the face of the earth. As it is written in the Psalms, the righteous speak of his judgment all the day long. But as I say, his judgment is not pleasant table conversation in the house of the wicked. As Shimon Kefa said, even though we do not see God's hand of judgment overtly revealed against the wicked, do not deceive yourself into thinking that the Almighty is slack concerning his promise of judgment. He is not. He is long-suffering, not willing that any should perish. He never judges without fair warning. Consider this fair warning. The day, the millennium of the Lord, is at hand.

Just as Kefa prophesied, the remains of the cities of Sodom and Gomorrah stand as an ensample, a visible witness in the last days. A witness that the Hebrew scriptures are an accurate historical record of the land and people of which they speak. The ashen remains of those cities are a testimony to those who decide to live an ungodly life. They remind us that the judge, though long-suffering, will render a swift and terrible verdict to those who disobey his commandments and do their own thing. This brimstone is an aromatic reminder that the God of Abraham, Yitzhak, and Yaakov is the righteous judge, and that he will deliver the righteous in the day of judgment. I'm Michael Rood. Join us again next time for A Rood Awakening. And I'll see you when the smoke clears.

In the fall of 2002, A Rude Awakening Tours was launched and immediately distinguished itself by conducting the most exciting tour in modern-day Israel. Hosted by Michael Rood, we abandoned the canned Christian itinerary and discovered our heritage as seen through the eyes of our ancestors, Abraham, Isaac, Jacob, and Messiah, Yahshua. 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Michael's new groundbreaking A Rude Awakening television series is available on VHS and DVD. 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And join Michael in the land of Israel as he explores the scriptures from a Jewish or Hebrew perspective. 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
1: Grenada's voice of hope.

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I surrender myself to you. I give my life to you.

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I ask that you be merciful. From today, you are my Lord. Thank you, precious Holy Spirit. For in Jesus' name we've prayed. Welcome to the Beloved. That's how you start. That's how you start. Welcome to the Beloved. That's how you start. In everything we have prayed, stays with you.

Isaiah chapters 20 to 23, God pronounces judgment on surrounding nations, Egypt, Babylon, and Tyre, exposing the futility of their pride and wealth. Their downfall reminds Judah not to trust in alliances or riches, but to believe in the Lord alone, who rules over all nations. In 2 Corinthians chapter 11, verse 1 to 15, Paul defends his ministry against false apostles who disguise themselves as servants of righteousness. Just as Isaiah unmasked the weakness of nations, Paul unmasked deception in the church, urging believers to hold fast to the truth of Christ with sincerity and devotion. Proverbs chapter 22, verse 7 to 16, adds practical wisdom. The borrower becomes servant to the lender. Discipline shapes life, and the fear of the Lord leads to honor. These passages remind us that appearances of strength, whether nations, leaders, or wealth, fade, but faith in God's truth endures. Today, ask the Holy Spirit to guard your heart from misplaced trust and to keep you rooted in Christ's truth. Our scripture readings for today is Isaiah chapter 20 to 23, 2 Corinthians chapter 11, verse 1 to 15, and Proverbs chapter 22, verse 7 to 16. This is Bishop Bonaparte. Pray and have a blessing.

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3: 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Once you get saved, born again,

0: abides in you. And whatever you do should what? Should prosper. Say amen to this. So I'm saying, Jesus is saying, wait a minute, the same thing that was on me is on you. And so this anointing, by even using this anointing will grow in terms of its intensity. But it comes by you. Somebody's got to use it. Now, this anointing must flow through you. So what we did is went to 1 Corinthians in chapter 1. And in 1 Corinthians chapter 1, we saw here where the chosen of God, why he chooses the one he chooses. Look at verse 25. Because the foolishness of God is wiser than men, and the weakness of God is stronger than men. For you see your calling, brethren, that not many wise men after the flesh, not many mighty, not many noble are called. But God has chosen the what? Foolish things of the world to confound the wise, and God has chosen the weak things of the world to confound the things that are mighty, which are mighty, and base things of the world, and things which are despised has God chosen, yea, the things which are not, to bring to naught the things that are. Why? So that no flesh, come on, help me now, shall glory in his presence. So what am I saying here? God is choosing people who are not people who self-acclaim themselves as strong. In other words, they are people who God can work with, who has made room for his strength to work through them. And through it, they'll never be defeated. So he has chosen to use the weak, glory to God, things of the world to manifest his mighty strength. Isn't that good? Now, if you look over to 2 Corinthians, in 2 Corinthians chapter 12, you'll see here with Apostle Paul, verse 7, he said, lest I should be exalted above the measure through the abundance of revelations, there was given to me a thorn in the flesh. Now, it didn't come from God. It came from the devil. The messenger of Satan to buffet me, lest I should be exalted above measure. Now that's buffet, that's not buffet. Buffet me, okay? Verse 8, for this thing I besought the Lord thrice, that I might depart, that it might depart from me. And he said to me, my what? My grace is sufficient for thee, for my strength is made perfect in thy weakness. Most gladly, therefore, will I rather glory in my infirmities. Infirmities there does not mean sickness or disease. It means weakness. Infirmities, that the power of Christ may rest upon me. Now, let's look at verse 9 in the CEV translation and just see what it says. Look what it says here. But he replied, my gift of undeserved grace is all you need. My power is strongest when you are what? Weak. So if Christ keeps giving me his power, I will gladly brag about how weak I am. So it's very important that you, when God chooses you, you make up your mind right away that I'm not taking any of the credit for this, that God who chose me is going to use me. Another one we saw is when David came in. Let's go back there one more time. 1 Samuel and 1 Samuel chapter 17. And this is when, 16, pardon me. And this is when God was choosing David. The prophet Samuel came to the house of Jesse. And Jesse had some sons, I think 8 sons. And so he said, I'm coming here to anoint someone at your house. Well, that made Jesse feel real good. Praise God. I must have been doing something right. Somebody's coming to anoint my boys. Well, all 7 of them, I think he had 8 total. All the others except David passed before Samuel. God said, these are not the ones. Now, I got a feeling one of the reasons why he chose David is because David knew he couldn't do something, you know, in the natural, and that he would be one that would give God all the glory. See? And so here he asked the very important question, verse 11, and Samuel said to Jesse, are here all your children? So you have to ask the right question sometimes, because other than that, David would have been out there keeping sheep today. So what happened is he asked the question. He said, yeah, I got one more. But he's young. He's keeping sheep and so forth and so on, doing menial tasks for the household. Well, he said, go bring him in here. And once he brought him in, God spoke to Samuel and said, this is he. And he took the oil and anointed him. Now, once he anointed him, he had no outward proof that this worked. He had no proof that this worked. How did he know to anoint David? By the Spirit of God. Once he did it, how did he know it was done? By faith. He just carried out the will of God. Right there on that spot, he didn't see anything. I guarantee you, David didn't go in the corner and pick up a chest of drawers. You know what I mean? I mean, he didn't do anything. Samuel left, knew it was done. And I'm saying, once you get saved, born again, baptized in water and filled with the Holy Ghost, it's on you. You don't be trying to feel something. Oh, can't you feel it, Pastor? No, I can't. No, you got it. Sitting in that chair looking at me, you got what I got, watch this, and we've got what Jesus has. Right now. And the more you act on it, the stronger it becomes. It's not that it's increasing in strength. It's increasing in getting through you. Now, this anointing is powerful. Because I saw in 1 Kings, 2 Kings chapter 13, where they threw a man who was dead on the bones of Elijah in his grave, and the man got up and started walking and was completely healed. I saw over in Acts chapter 19, where handkerchiefs were taken from Paul, and the next thing you know, taken put on people who are demon possessed, and they got delivered. This is the same anointing that's on you right now. It's not but one anointing. So the Bible calls it a mystery. Say mystery. So your brain is not going to know this. The only way it can be done is renewed to the fact that this is in you. Can't feel it. So I'm just saying that as you get stronger and stronger, though, you'll see some things. And sometimes I can feel the heat in my hand and so forth like that. And when you pray for some people, they'll say, well, I felt some heat coming in. That's that anointing taking over and so forth and so on. All right. Now, in Philippians chapter 4:13, he says, I can do all things through Christ, which strengtheneth me. In 1 John chapter 4 and verse 4, he says, that greater is he that is in me than he that is in the world. Are you with that? Let me delve into something here that I want you to hold on. Okay? Because we're going deeper. Matthew 4:4 says something. Jesus answered and said, "It is written, man shall not live by bread alone, but by every word that proceedeth out of the mouth of God." Say every word. All right, now. So the Bible gives us the truth. The Bible gives us the truth. Now, if somebody reads the Bible and say, "I don't believe that," the Bible says, "Let God be true and every man be a liar." That's found in Romans chapter 3 and verse 4, I think it is. So I don't care whether you believe this. Well, I do care, but I don't. I believe it. Watch this. And God believes it. I believe it. Okay, you believe it. All right, okay. Now, over in Matthew chapter 16, this is when Jesus is here up at Caesarea Philippi, and he's with his disciples, and he asked them, "Who do they say that I, the Son of Man, am?" It's for a reason. They answered and said, "Some say you're John the Baptist," and so forth. He said, "But who do you say that I am?" And verse 16, Simon Peter answered and said to him, "Thou art the Christ, the Son of the living God." And Jesus answered and said to him, "Blessed art thou, Simon Barjona, for flesh and blood has not revealed this to you, but my Father which is in heaven." So the Father told him what the answer was. Verse 18, "And I say unto thee that thou art Peter, and upon this rock I'll build my church, and the gates of hell shall not prevail against it." Now, what picture is in our minds from that scripture? Because here's the right picture. No, here's the wrong picture. The wrong picture is not you and I sitting up in the church building and the devil trying to beat on the door, trying to come in. Okay? Because sometimes he comes in with people. Okay, but that's all right. We're putting them out. That is not the picture. The gates of hell shall not prevail against it. No, no, no. The right picture is you invading Satan's territory. Watch this. And his gates will not hold you out. Gates often symbolize a seat of authority. It won't hold you out. It won't hold you out. So, this is what he said. And then he said this in the next verse. In verse 19, he said, "And I will give unto you the keys of the kingdom of heaven, and whatever you shall bind on earth shall be bound in heaven, and whatever you shall loose on earth shall be loosed in heaven." Now let's look at another translation of that. Let's try the CEV translation again. "I will give you the keys to the kingdom of heaven, and God in heaven will allow whatever you'll allow on earth. But he will not allow anything you don't allow." With that verse, who is the one that is responsible for what is allowed? We are. we are. And you will find that when your life has not changed, usually it's because you are not in control of it. You have given control to somebody else. I'll say it again. When your life has not changed 99.9% of the time, it's because you have not been in control of your life. You have given control to somebody else. Do you remember when in Mark chapter 10, there was a man called blind Bartimaeus? You remember that? Verse 46. And they came Jericho, Jesus and the followers, and blind Bartimaeus, the son of Timaeus, sat by the highway side begging. And when he heard that it was Jesus of Nazareth, he began to cry out and say, "Jesus, thou son of David, have mercy on me." And many charged him that he should hold his peace. But he cried out more a great deal, "Thou son of David, have mercy on me." And Jesus stood still and commanded him to be called. And when they called the blind man, saying unto him, "Be of good cheer, arise, he calleth for thee." And he, casting away his garments, arose and came to Jesus. And Jesus answered and said unto him, "What wilt thou that I should do unto thee?" And the blind man said unto him, "Lord, that I might receive my sight." And Jesus said to him, "Go thy way, thy faith has made thee whole." And immediately he received his sight and followed Jesus in the way. Now that's one. Turn to John chapter 5, please. Because I want to take this principle and strap it around you so that you can always judge what's going on. Because we are blaming too many people. We done blamed the man, the government. Come on. We done blamed the city of Chicago. We have blamed everybody except the one we need to blame. And I'm telling you, as long as you're blaming somebody, you're not changing. Let's take that out. Well, they call soldiers. Well, fine. Then let's go on, and now it's up to you. I won't read all of this. Here's a man, and this John chapter 5, this man was sitting beside the pool of Bethesda, and, you know, every now and then the angel came and stirred up the water, and whoever jumped in was healed. And verse 5, and a certain man was there, had an infirmity 38 years. Jesus saw him lie and knew that he had a long time been in this case. Then he said to him, "Will thou be made whole?" And the impotent man began to blame somebody. "Well, I have no man, and the government didn't send me my check on Saturday," and so forth and so on. You can always tell when you're blaming somebody, you never move. Try to move and blame. Now, I'm not saying somebody didn't do something. I'm just saying if you get in a certain frame of mind, then nothing changes. See, when you change, it's because you believe differently. When you blame somebody, it sends a signal to your subconscious that you have nothing to fix. You have nothing to fix. And your subconscious does not change, because it's got to have a reason to change. So I want to read that verse again, because it's very strong. CEV translation of Matthew chapter 16:19. "I will give you the keys of the kingdom of heaven, and God in heaven will allow whatever you allow on earth, but he will not allow anything you don't allow." That's in your finances. Come on. In your body. Come on. In your house. Come on. In your business. In whatever it is. And I said, man, that's powerful. But faith calls for you to be responsible. And so you have to be. That's the fight of faith. And a lot of times we try to put it on somebody else. Now, I'm not saying that somebody didn't do something, but I'm just saying I had to get over it. I remember when I was at IBM, I was doing, you know, and I was coming out of flying fighters for the military now, and you know, fighter pilots think they all that in a bag of chips. And so what happened was I came and I joined IBM, and so I mean, I went through the training just with flying colors, and I was, you know, president of about three of the classes and so forth. So I was tall hog at the trough. And so what happened was now I'm kind of self, but cells wouldn't come. It wouldn't come, see. It would not come. And man, I just, first month didn't come. Now, they cut my salary in half because I'm expected to make the rest up on commission. But when they cut that thing in half, boy, you can feel that thing. I better say it again. You can feel that when they cut your salary in half. See? And the next thing I know, here I am, see. Now, all kinds of things went through my mind, you know. Visions of sugar plums. You know, well, they don't like me, you know, us black people, blah, blah, blah, blah, blah, blah. And then pretty soon I woke up. I said, wait a minute. Are you following what I'm saying? Wait a minute. And I have to admit, getting saved helped me to wake up, you know. But I said, no, mm-mm, it ain't gonna happen. You follow what I'm saying? Man, I caught a hold of that thing, caught a hold of the kingdom and sowing and reaping and so forth, came out number one down in the office, number one. I had to get over all my excuses for not being successful. And when you got the Holy Ghost in you, angels working for you, the blood of Jesus to clean you up when you mess up. Come on, all of that, and you gonna make an excuse? Satan's job is to not let you take responsibility for your life. That's his job. Don't let him take responsibility for it, because if they do, they're gonna tap into God's power.
1: Well, I trust that you were blessed by today's message. Now, this message of understanding the anointing is very, very key, very fundamental to a Christian's growth. Now, let me share with you a powerful point that came out in this teaching today. That once you get born again and filled with the Holy Ghost, the anointing not only is on you, but the anointing is in you. He comes to live in you. Christ himself comes in you. And so now with that, in fact, he enables you to do things that Jesus did. See, he said, the Spirit of the Lord is upon me, for he hath anointed me to preach the gospel to the poor, heal the broken heart, all the things. Jesus raised the dead, cast out demons, healed the sick, all those things he did, not because he was Jesus, meaning a man, the Son of God, but because he had the anointing on him to enable him to do that. See, he didn't want to do anything without that anointing. And the same should be in our lives, that everything God wants us to do, he wants us to do under his power. And so that anointing is available for anyone who has been born again and you fill with the Spirit. You have the anointing on you and in you. A man said this one time. He said, if you have $1 million in the Bank of New York, and you don't know you have it there all your life, you can die without it. Well, it's the same thing about the anointing. A lot of people heard about the anointing, but they don't know what the anointing is. So we've come out with a teaching called Understanding the Anointing. Why? Because to operate in it, you've got to know you've got it. You've got to know how the anointing is released, what it does, because it does the absolute impossible. Look at what God has done with me. I came here to the city with $200 and the anointing. Praise God. Now, we are preaching to almost 1 billion people on a weekly basis. I'm talking about, look what God has done, even in the city of Chicago and other places. So he did it through the anointing. So I'm teaching you what the Holy Spirit has taught me. And he's now telling me to get you that anointing, because first thing people say, well, you know, I don't have enough schooling, or, you know, I've been in locked up and been incarcerated for 20 years, so what? Doesn't make any difference. When you get born again, everything resets. When the anointing comes on you, the impossible can be done. Powerful teaching, understanding the anointing. Well, this is Bill Winston saying we love you and keep walking by faith.
2: 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Let this dynamic teaching reveal to you how the burden-removing, yoke-destroying power of the anointing will flow in your life and equip you to do the greater works God has called you to do. Order this must-have series today.
1: Well, hello. I have written a new book. It's called Revelation of Royalty. Now, this book was written because many Christians have not been receiving the divine inheritance because they really don't know their identity in Christ Jesus. They really don't know who they are. I'm talking about in the eyes of God, not talking about your relatives or the boss man or whatever, but who you are in the eyes of God, because your image affects everything. It affects how high you climb. It affects how rich you become. It affects all of that. And nobody really can affect that but you. Now, what we do is we allow other people to call us names or put us in certain positions, and we take on that identity. But God is telling you who you really are. He sees you as royalty. He sees you as one of His family. It is the richest and wealthiest family that has ever been known to mankind. You are in that family if you're born again. Now, this book will help you. It'll help you identify who you are, what you have, and how to get it. We have been missing out on our inheritance, and that's wrong. We want you to get what God says is yours. The first step to it, change your image. Go and understand who God says you are and be that. Praise God. Well, this is Bill Winston saying we love you and keep walking by faith.
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Dave's devotion. Have you ever had a mountaintop experience with God? An encounter in which you have experienced God in some kind of unusual, supernatural way? When I was younger, I chased these kinds of experiences, attending conferences, joining groups, looking for opportunities to encounter God in new and exciting ways. As I matured, I looked around and realized there was a whole group of Christians I might call mountaintop junkies. These folks, and I really identified with them, would go from experience to experience, looking for the latest thing that they thought God was doing. Today, with that in mind, let's consider the following passage. Once, when Zechariah's division was on duty and he was serving as priest before God, he was chosen by lot, according to the custom of the priesthood, to go into the temple of the Lord and burn incense. And when the time for burning of incense came, all the assembled worshipers were praying outside. Then an angel of the Lord appeared to him, standing at the right side of the altar of incense. Luke 1:8-11, New International Version. Zechariah was an ordinary temple priest when he had a sudden life-changing encounter with God. Zechariah did nothing special. He was simply showing up for duty. His name was in the pool of candidates, but the name of the person who would actually be the temple priest that day was determined by rolling the dice. So Zechariah walked into work, drew the long straw, and came face to face with an angel. He wasn't attending a retreat or a deeper life conference. In fact, he was all by himself. Zechariah's life-changing spiritual moment came during his normal routine. As I thought more about this passage, I realized that God often does this throughout the Bible. Moses was walking along, and God met him in a burning bush. The woman that Jesus spoke to at the well was just coming to draw a bucket of water. He does this with you and me too. He meets us in the middle of doing something normal. Today, you may feel you need a fresh encounter with God. Let me encourage you that He is able to bring about such an encounter, even while you're going about your normal day. In His timing, He can change your life in a moment. So be ready. Today could be your day. Thanks for listening, and thanks, Dave, for such good news. 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

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They may also help improve heart health, keep the skin healthy, regulate your metabolism, and remove toxins from the body. 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Cloves may help fight oral diseases and are good for boosting the immune system and preserving bone health. Turmeric is best known for its anti-inflammatory properties. It aids in skin care, eases menstruation discomfort, and detoxifies the body. Saffron gives a major boost to your immune system. It also fights infections in wounds, helps lift your mood, induces sleep, and stimulates red blood cell formation. Saffron

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1: Hallelujah! I said hallelujah! I just tell you to take just a minute or so and just raise the roof in this place.

52, we believe, in Isaiah chapters 20 to 23, God pronounces judgment on surrounding nations, Egypt, Babylon, and Tyre, exposing the futility of their pride and wealth. Their downfall reminds Judah not to trust in alliances or riches, but to believe in the Lord alone, who rules over all nations. In 2 Corinthians chapter 11, verse 1 to 15, Paul defends his ministry against false apostles who disguise themselves as servants of righteousness. Just as Isaiah unmasked the weakness of nations, Paul unmasked deception in the church, urging believers to hold fast to the truth of Christ with sincerity and devotion. Proverbs chapter 22, verse 7 to 16, adds practical wisdom. The borrower becomes servant to the lender. Discipline shapes life, and the fear of the Lord leads to honor. These passages remind us that appearances of strength, whether nations, leaders, or wealth, fade, but faith in God's truth endures. Today, ask the Holy Spirit to guard your heart from misplaced trust and to keep you rooted in Christ's truth. Our scripture readings for today is Isaiah chapter 20 to 23, 2 Corinthians chapter 11, verse 1 to 15, and Proverbs chapter 22, verse 7 to 16. This is Bishop Bonaparte.

0: Pathway to Faith Enrichment, brought to you by the Pastor and Saints of Sanctuary of Praise, Mary and St. George's. The Sanctuary of Praise is a member church of the Pentecostal Assemblies of the West Indies. Our pastor, Reverend Philip Chase, will be sharing God's end-time message to the nation. We do extend a warm invitation to you as you join us in this evening's telecast.
1: Welcome to Pathway to Faith Enrichment. It's a great joy coming into your home today to bring unto you the word of the living God. They that wait upon the Lord shall renew their strength. They shall mount up with wings like eagles. They shall walk, and they shall not grow weary. They would run, they would not faint. You want to thank God today for the gift of the Holy Spirit of God that enables us to run and to walk, never fainting and never going weary, being carried by the Spirit of the living God. Christ can be this to you. He can be all of this to you today and much more as we walk with Him by faith, trusting Him every single day to minister to our lives. God bless you and welcome. And I wish today to share with you on the rise of a nation taken from the book of Proverbs, chapter 14 and verse 34. The rise of a nation. Shall we now look to the word of the Lord for its reading? Righteousness exalteth a nation, but sin is a reproach to any people. Righteousness exalts a nation. And we will ask God now to direct us and to lead us. Shall we now pray? Lord of heaven, today we look to you in the wonderful name of Jesus Christ, the one who builds every nation. We want to thank you today for the establishing of your own counsel. We ask you, God, this day to minister unto us and constantly direct us. We wait upon you. Oh, for ministry, we wait upon you for leadership, wait upon you for your divine blessing. Have your way in this nation today, and may thou be glorified amongst us. In Christ's name with thanksgiving, amen and amen. The rise of a nation can be taken from two perspectives: the sovereignty of God and the righteousness of the people. The sovereignty of God is that, in spite of the evils in the nation, God may permit economic prosperity, positive social developments, political stability, and the surge of that nation. Nation advances in strength and advances with much prosperous moments. There is no fear for God, no calling upon God. He is not in the mind of those who provide leadership. They do not see God for daily direction. They go upon their own wisdom and own strength. They do not look to God that He may guide them into the affairs of the land. So we understand today it is the sovereignty of God and the righteousness of the people. The nation becomes prosperous and takes its place among the more developed nations. Mass inhabitants of the land had nothing to do with it. It is the sovereignty of God. The greater masses had nothing to do with where the nation grows and develops. Oh, they are far removed. But it is the love of God and the mercy of God. Then there is a second perspective: the righteousness of the people. The righteousness of the people, or the righteousness, is not human righteousness, but the operation of the Spirit of God in the lives of the children of God. This righteousness on the second count is not human righteousness, but the operation of the Spirit of God in the lives of the people of God. Yes, this begins with a born-again experience and immersion in water at an age when you are fully conscious of your state and the difference between guilt and innocence, righteousness and unrighteousness. Yes, well grounded and established in our lives. We know what is right and what is wrong. We know what God approves and what God does not approve of. The nation rises because of the sovereignty of God. Man has nothing to do with it but God alone. And it has a second experience, the righteousness of the righteous by the operation of the Spirit of the living God. Those whose righteousness bring forth the righteousness in the nation, they receive that righteousness by the Spirit of the Lord, because natural man does not have the ability to constantly on a daily basis make right decisions, make right choices. He stumbles ever so often. When the Spirit of the living God resides upon and lives within our lives, the strength is given that restrains us. The strength is given that we may make the right choice at all times. The nation rises. It begins with a nation making Jesus Lord and looking unto him for his righteousness and direction for the daily discourse that the people will take, that the people will observe. It begins with a nation looking unto God as Master and Lord. We must look to God. We must not trust ourselves that our counsel is wise. Our decision brings glory to God and peace in the nation and happiness in the nation and joy in the home. We look to God, calling upon him night and day to guide and to lead and to show up at all times. The nation rises, and the rise of a nation is the government's acknowledgement of God as Master. They look to God every single day. When they rise in the morning, they ask God, show us which way we should take. We are not to show what our decision should be, but we seek you at this time because we know you have the answer. We know you have the solution. Guide us. He must be invited in all discussions. He must be made to feel at home amongst those who provide political leadership. You should not rely on human counsel and human wisdom as the only means by which you can lead and the only means by which you lead. The nation rises because of the sovereignty of God. The nation rises because of the righteousness of God. The nation rises because of the acceptance of the righteousness by the people of the land. The nation rises because of the righteousness of the righteous, being made righteous through the righteousness Jesus gives to everyone who comes to God believing and trusting God for a new life, a new beginning, a new position in God. You must look unto Him to meet all needs and solve all social ills in the land. We rely upon Him, and you must rely upon Him, calling upon His name. God may minister, that God may bring forth His honor, that God may bring forth favor unto the land, and favor in the midst of a declining global economic condition. God can turn things around as you look to Him in prayer and as you call upon His name. Nebuchadnezzar recognized God as master and signed a decree that every nation in his empire should acknowledge God of the heavens as the only true master, and that they should worship Him and they should acknowledge Him as Lord and acknowledge Him as master. His experience at the hand of God taught him there is one greater than kings of nations and kings who rule nations. He recognized, though he had physical and political dominion, he did not contain the final destiny of his life and the direction for the nation and the direction in the land. When he set himself up as God, and all nations should bow before him at the sound of the trumpet and the blast of the horns, every man should bow in honor and recognition of him as Lord, until God smote him and his wisdom departed from him and his mind departed from him, and he was driven out from the nation as king. He was driven out from the nation as the leader of the land, and every nation under his domain. 7 years he lived amongst wild beasts. 7 years the rain fell upon him, and his hair grew long, and his nails grew long, and he ate grass at the field, and from the field he was nourished as any other animal. God humbled him and brought him to a humbling position. When the 7th year was ended, God visited him again, and his mind returned to him, and his rational mind returned to him, and once again he began to think as a man. Then stood he up before the nations of the world and declared, there is only one great and mighty God, and I decree that all nations and all kindreds and all people under my rule must bow before God as Lord and worship Him. He recognized God as master. Earnest prayer must be directed to God, who will meet the most crucial and most complex needs. God can and will solve the social ill of the nation as those in covenants cry out to God, asking him to be a part of the program for the nation and part of the program of the nation in the land. The rise of a nation is the acknowledgement of those in covenant, acknowledging God as Lord and as Master. The rise of a nation is the righteousness of its people. Righteousness of the people on the account of receiving Jesus in the daily observance of the teachings of our Lord. We turn to the Book of Wisdom, which is the entire Bible, and daily we read portions of the mind of God written upon the pages of the Bible, that we might be informed intelligently and wisely and becoming prudent sons and daughters of Christ. But how shall we receive the righteousness of God except we first receive Christ into our lives as our personal Savior? He wants to come into our hearts and to reside, that he may deal with the issues we cannot deal with, that he may solve the problems that we have been struggling for years. He wants to come in to solve those difficult issues. He wants to become Lord and Master. And when Jesus comes into our hearts, by inviting him into our hearts to live, his righteousness comes home to us. And know by his help we can do what is right. Know by his wisdom we can act wisely. God was in Christ on earth, reconciling men to God. Yes, teaching us the oracles of God, telling us about the love of God and God's interest in our lives. God loves us the way we are, and he has come in Christ to share his life with us and to share his love in the nation. God was in Christ on earth, reconciling us unto God, that his righteousness, not our own righteousness, not our own ways of doing things, but the ways of God, the things of God, the life of God, the wisdom of Christ. God was in Christ on earth, reconciling nations through the redemption that is in his blood. God was in Christ on planet earth, saying to us, this is the way back to God. I am the way to God. I am the way to life. I am the way to righteousness. He was here on earth, bringing on to us life in the kingdom, that the kingdom of God might be established in us. For the kingdom of God is established in righteousness, peace and joy in the Holy Spirit, what will the nation be like if every man becomes a truly born again and he begins to walk with God? What will our land look like if we all turn to God and daily we listen to his voice and daily we make no decision until we have consulted with him? What will this nation be like if every one of us will lift our voice to God and our hands to God? What will our land be like if we all live and move and walk and have our being the righteousness of the kingdom, the peace of God in the kingdom, and joy in the Holy Spirit? We will become a trouble-free society. We will become a nation of love, a nation of tolerance, a nation of godly fear. We will be a joy unto the nation, and every man's neighbor will celebrate life. There will be peace. There will be joy. There will be laughter. There will be hope. There will be homes established under the covenant and the coverage of the Spirit of the living God. The rise of a nation is the sovereignty of God, the righteousness of the people, the government recognizing God as Master, bowing to him, calling him Lord, becoming genuinely converted. Not the experience of religion, not the influence of philosophy. Yes, but the power of God that regenerates the human spirit. New life comes into being and newness takes root in our lives. Nation rises. Nation is established through the righteousness of God. I ask us, how kind are we to each other? You say to yourself, the nation is all right and we are all right. And I say, how kind are we to each other as we watch the wanton destruction of human lives? Yes, the inflicting of wounds on people's lives with no just cause. It is not righteousness. It is not right. How kind are we to each other? How respectful are we to elders that bear rule? How much do we honor them? But when we walk in the Lord, he lifts up higher and higher. When we walk with the Lord, he lifts us up higher and higher. Honor is divinely conferred upon those who walk in the righteousness of God and those who fear him. How much fear do we have for God? Our righteousness comes out in these things: fear for God, love for mankind, respect for elders and leaders, giving on to them due honor and recognition. The fear of God makes us to do the right things, making right choices. When culturally the tension may exist to take and to make wrong decisions, when that becometh much more persuasive and acceptable behavior. Everyone does it, so it is all right. But when the righteousness of God takes a firm grip, your decision, it goes against a particular cultural condition. And you go against the pressure. And you say, no, I will do that which fears God. I will make the right choice. We turn against unsung the traditions and embrace a more noble cause, the kingdom of God and its righteousness. The rise of a nation is righteousness of the people. Rise of a nation is the regeneration of the human spirit, the reclaiming of the fear of God, the favor and the sovereignty of God given to the nation. Righteousness exalts and causes the nation to sit amongst the more advanced nations of the earth. It is our desire today to walk with God. His righteousness may abide in our lives. Our land might be blessed. That God may lift it up. That God may consider us and bring honor to the land. May I invite you to make Christ Jesus today Lord in your life. And you as an individual may rise in God, receiving honor and special favors at the hand of God. Now invite you to receive Christ as your Lord at this time. Shall we look to God in prayer? I want you now to make this prayer your personal prayer of faith and confession. Oh God, I thank you for being alive. I ask you right now in the name of Jesus, forgive me of my sins. Come into my heart and save me now. Give me a new life. Now receive it in the name of Jesus. And I thank you now. Amen. God bless you. Welcome to the family of God. You are born again. And you are a child of Christ. God bless you. See you next time.
0: We are glad you were able to join us for this evening's telecast, and we look forward to having you share with us again. 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

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I am Desmond Brown for Pathway to Faith Enrichment. 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

Yeah. Dear Lord God, my emotions overloading. I feel everything and nothing at the same time. I'm numb. I really hate speaking about my emotions, but to you I bring my emotions, even though there's times that I don't really know what to say to you or how to say what I'm feeling. But I'ma give it to you, Lord. This is how I'm feeling right now.

20 to 23, God pronounces judgment on surrounding nations, Egypt, Babylon, and Tyre, exposing the futility of their pride and wealth. Their downfall reminds Judah not to trust in alliances or riches, but to believe in the Lord alone, who rules over all nations. In 2 Corinthians chapter 11, verse 1 to 15, Paul defends his ministry against false apostles who disguise themselves as servants of righteousness. Just as Isaiah unmasked the weakness of nations, Paul unmasked deception in the church, urging believers to hold fast to the truth of Christ with sincerity and devotion. Proverbs chapter 22, verse 7 to 16 adds practical wisdom. The borrower becomes servant to the lender. Discipline shapes life, and the fear of the Lord leads to honor. These passages remind us that appearances of strength, whether nations, leaders, or wealth, fade, but faith in God's truth endures. Today, ask the Holy Spirit to guard your heart from misplaced trust and to keep you rooted in Christ's truth. Our scripture readings for today is Isaiah chapter 20 to 23, 2 Corinthians chapter 11, verse 1 to 15, and Proverbs chapter 22, verse 7 to 16. This is Bishop Bonaparte. Pray and be blessed in Jesus.

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0: Now then, we are Ambassadors for Christ. 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May you be ministered to in your area of need through the Word of God. Our speaker today is Evangelist Vera Blake. Here he comes to address you at this time.
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1: 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And we're going to look at them there in the outline. Number one, a spiritually healthy family serves God exclusively. Spiritually healthy family serves God exclusively. Joshua was a great example of a spiritually healthy family. His home. He initiated a great principle and practice for his family, as expressed in Joshua 24:15. As for me and my household, we, notice not him alone, we will serve the Lord. As leader of his family, Joshua made the ultimate choice for his household. That choice was to serve and worship Jehovah God only. Only. It was a choice against idolatry. It was a bold model of personal leadership, proactive faith, and moral clarity. As for me and my house, we will serve the Lord. It was a choice against idolatry, bold model of personal leadership, proactive faith, and moral clarity. Joshua refused to let cultural trends dictate his home values, placing the responsibility of spiritual direction squarely on himself. Joshua's decision reflected 3 very important leadership principles. Number one, personal accountability for his family. Personal accountability for his family. He took the lead in deciding the destiny of his home. He did not leave it up to them to make the choice as to which God they all must embrace. Today, the defense is, well, we don't force our children. We let them make their own decision regarding their faith. That's what we say. We don't force them. No wonder so many of our children in Christian homes are so ungodly. No wonder so many are so rebellious. The enforced rule in Christian families should be

0: says you shall have no other God but who?
1: Me, me, me. And that's what we Christians must embrace. In our homes, if we are Christians, no other God but Jehovah. Our children must know that. Everybody must know that. In the Christian family, God is our only God. So, Joshua made a commitment in terms of his leadership principle. Leadership principle number two, cultural resistance. Joshua draws a fine line against the surrounding idolatrous practices. Society should know who our God is. We should draw a line in the sand concerning our identity as a Christian family. Culture should not define who we are. Our religious faith should. Culture should not define who we are. Our religious faith should. Christians function in a different cultural setting than the world, because we are a different kind of people, as described in 1 Peter chapter 2 and verse 9. And here is what it says. You, talking about Christians, talking about God's people, you are a chosen race, a royal priesthood, a holy nation, a holy people, a people for his own possession, that you may proclaim the excellencies of him who called you out of darkness into his marvelous light. Call you out of darkness into his marvelous light. So Joshua's leadership position was, he resisted cultural resistance. He had cultural resistance, resisted the culture. And thirdly, he exercised active leadership. He views faith not as a passive inheritance, but as a daily, deliberate commitment for his household. So may I ask you some personal questions? In the community where you live, as a Christian or as a Christian family, does your family stand out as a born-again Christian family in that community, or is it no different from the rest? All of you here, and you watching online, good question. Does your family stand out as a born-again Christian family, or is it no different from the rest? Secondly, the school your children attend, are they seen as reflecting your family Christian values, or are they devilish? Devilish. You have to be called out all the time by the teacher because your child not behaving good. Behaving devilish. Folks, faith in Jesus Christ is not a passive inheritance, but a daily demonstration of loyalty and identification with him in all walks of life. So, what is secret number one? Is spiritual healthy family what? Serves God exclusively. God alone. Secondly, secret number two. A spiritually healthy family welcomes God's presence in their home. Spiritually healthy family welcomes God's presence in their home. A great example of God's blessing poured out on a family who welcome his presence is found in our text that we have read. Now, let me give you a background to this episode as revealed in our text, that the ark, the symbol of God's presence, was taken by the Philistines when Saul was king. When David became king of Israel, he defeated the Philistines and recaptured the ark and decided to take it to Jerusalem amidst huge celebrations. As they were on their way, dancing and making merry, the horse that was carrying the carriage in which the ark was placed stumbled. A young man named Uzzah reached out to steady the carriage and was immediately killed by God. He was immediately, the Bible says it, he was immediately struck down by God. See, God doesn't kill people. God kill him. Now, the reason, what was the reason? Why did God kill him? You know why? They were carrying the ark the wrong way. It should have been carried by the Levites on their shoulders. Should have been carrying by the Levites on their shoulders. That's how the ark of God should have been taken. Not on a carriage. Folks, things can become disastrous when we fail to do things God's way. Disastrous. So here is what happened in verses 9 through 11. Verse 9, David feared the Lord. Question, how the ark could come to him. Verse 10, he decided against bringing the ark into the city of David, instead taking it to the house of Obed-Edom the Gittite. Verse 11, the ark stayed there for 3 months, and the Bible says the Lord blessed Obed-Edom and his entire household. For 3 long months, the most awesome symbol of God's presence was seated in Obed-Edom's home. This box, which contains the article of God's covenant, was the most sacred article in all of Israel's history and the most powerful object on the face of the earth. The Ark of God's presence. A box measuring 4 by 2 by 5 by 2 by 5 was the focal point of his home. I am certain beyond doubt that this book changed the way Obed-Edom and his family lived in that house during those 3 months. Every day, for 3 months, they were aware that God was living with them. Lodging, perhaps, in their lounge or under their porch or a corner of their house. Folks, when God's presence is welcomed and encouraged in your home by all family members, that family is blessed.
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